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2: What's up, America? 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Welcome. 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The phone number, if you want to join us, 877-381-3811, 877-3811. If you're just joining us in hour number three of this wonderful broadcast, this evening town hall across America, I invite you to join us. I want to hear from you. I want to talk about a number of things. We've talked about a number of things this evening, right? I started off with talking about life and death, right? Because I believe that this next election is life and death. It's truly about good and evil. And I guess that sounds hyperbolic, maybe a little bit too intense, but the reality is it's never been so clear, right? We've never seen so many people support that which is evil to the point that it's insanity. What do I mean? I mean, we're thankfully seeing some members of the Democrat Party push back on the Democrat Socialists of America because of their hate for Israel, because of their love of communism or sympathy for communism, if you will. These are things that are destructive, right? When people say that communism has claimed the lives of so many historically, it's not hyperbole, that's fact. It's a matter of the historical record. These are things that we're facing right now. You know, I go to work and I have a studio on 47th and Broadway overlooking the steps, the big red steps that say TKTS in Times Square, New York City, right? 1560 Broadway. And I look out there and I see a city that I grew up in, Brooklyn, New York. I was born in Brooklyn, Brooklyn Jewish Hospital. I look at what's going on. I did grow up in New Jersey. I moved to Jersey when I was 12. But not to give you, you know, an hour-long soliloquy on my biography. But I'm just saying, New York City is not what it used to be. And this predates Zoran Mamdani, right? He's really the result of the decay really taking root in the city. Right? The end of the era of Rudy Giuliani, where he was truly fighting the good fight, good versus evil, right? Taking on the mob, taking on FARC, the Colombian terrorists, Fuerzas Armadas, right? What do they stand for? Revolucionarios Colombianos, FARC. That was the end of that era. You know, after that, you had Bloomberg, who became, he had a couple of good years. Then he went soft. Then he abused Stop and Frisk. And next thing you know, we don't have Stop and Frisk. Boom. So then what happens? Then that ushers in the era of Bill de Blasio, Eric Adams, and now Zoran Mamdani. This is a horrific thing for the city of New York. Yet here we are. And President Trump often talks about the gift that this is. And I get where he's coming from, right? Because if people take a look at how bad things are going in New York, they can say, wow, we don't want that in our part of town. But I think, sadly, too many people don't realize that this is about life and death. This is about good and evil. They don't realize that that doesn't just stay contained to New York. Some people have the gall. Yeah, I'm talking to you in Florida, to say things like, look, if you're going to move to Florida, don't bring your voting habits. What do you think you're saying? Of course they're going to bring their voting habits. This is a deep systemic problem. Lefties, right? This is, they're here to take over. They're trying to get Texas, right? They took over Austin. Now they're trying to do it culturally, religiously, and in every way you can imagine. Good versus evil, right? Good versus evil. This is the best way I can put it. I'm rarely at a loss for words, but when I think about this, I say to myself, we're looking at an election that's coming up in, I don't know, is it, Mr. Producer, am I right in saying it's 66 or 67 days away? Maybe I'm off by a day or three. And this is a dangerous time, right? Now, I don't want to sound like the left. Trump is dangerous. No. The left is dangerous. The communist movement is dangerous. And for anybody who takes the bait, hook, line, and sinker, the euphemism of democratic socialism, healthcare is a right, right? Please come and spend some time in Times Square after the sun goes down. That's all I could say. And maybe get out of Times Square. Maybe go into Hell's Kitchen for a little bit, right? Maybe take a walk. Walk your way over to Gramercy Park. See what you encounter on that walk. It's high time. And again, I'm not trying to be New York focused. I realize people are listening from all across the country. I'm trying to describe something that, in my opinion, is dire. And this is from somebody who's there, right? You don't want this in your backyard, but yet we're seeing it. Now, we're seeing a couple of Democrats. I just spent a little while beating up Congressman Josh Gottheimer, who happens to be the congressman in the district I live in Jersey. And he, you know, conveniently went on Fox News. Like, I would say, Congressman, why didn't you say all those wonderful things you said about the DSA having no place in the Democrat Party? Why wouldn't you say that on CNN? Why wouldn't you go on MSNBC? You know they'll give you an audience. So again, I'm suspicious. Because ultimately, the left is running the show. There are no more moderates. So it becomes a question, what America do you want to see? Do you want to see the Hassan Pikers, the Bernie Sanders, AOC wing of this party at every inaugural from here moving forward? And I don't mean for like president, and you know, God forbid that could be a thing too. But I mean every state house election, every congressional election, every Senate election, swearing in people that are doing it in the name of DSA, doing it in the name of collectivism, doing it in the name of Karl Marx himself. Come on. You know, this is a paraphrase, but it's scary to me. It's scary to me to think that some people would not take heed to the writings of scholars that have come before us and paying attention to history and saying, my goodness, all of a sudden, we are making cool, right? It's like communism is cool again. Would that be, yeah, I don't know if that's quite a hat just yet, but I think they're working on it. So I want to spend the next hour really taking this apart and hearing from you guys and seeing, am I just suffering from McCarthyism? Am I just bugging out here in New York because things are so dire over here? The fact that, you know, I'd rather walk than take a subway because you never know what you're going to encounter in a subway and you're trapped in there. And mind you, I've been riding subway since I was a little kid. Is it me? Or is this problem really that bad? Is this midterm election really that bad? And are we going to sit here and listen to what Mark Levin, the great one, calls the woke Reich cry about a forever war in Iran? One that, in my opinion, has to happen. Are we going to sit here and allow AOC to play her violin with her communist grandpa, Bernie Sanders? Bernard Sanders, healthcare is a right. Sit there and beat us over the head with this has to be free and that has to be free. Are we going to sit here while Zoran Mamdani puts his hand over his heart and gives us a one big cheesy grin after the next, telling us why private property should be outlawed, why collectivism is king where he comes from? How much of this are we going to endure? Are we just throwbacks? Are we just has-beens? Are we just washed-up conservatives that once ruled the roost in America and are now a relic of the culture? This isn't a good thing. I want to know what you think. 877-381-3811, 877-381-3811. Valdez, in for the great one.
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0: right, familia, welcome back. It is Rich Valdez, Valdez with an S, at Rich Valdez on all of the social media. Some of you know me as Mr. Call Screener. Others know me as your liberty-loving Latino amigo from the Mark Levin Show, from radio, from TV, a few other places. And I want to share a quote with you as I'm here filling in for the great one, Mark Levin. And it's from someone I met through Mark Levin, Paul Kengor, Professor Paul Kengor from Grove City College. He's got a tremendous introduction to his book, The Devil and Karl Marx, and I recommend you read it. But I've shared this before, and I'll share it again. Something he wrote in a poem back in 1837. Who's he? Not Kengor. Karl Marx. He says, "Thus heaven I've forfeited. I know it full well." Now, he wrote this a decade before he wrote the Communist Manifesto. And the sentence ends with this: "My soul, once true to God, is chosen for hell." This is the crux of communism. This, at its deepest core, is what Marx was all about: godlessness. I'm not here to get on a soapbox. I'm not a preacher. But I know the difference between good and evil. And this don't look too good. Give me your thoughts on what we're talking about. Let's see. We got calls from all over the country here. Let's see. Where did we go? We got Wilmington, North Carolina. WBAP. Shout out to Dallas. Brooklyn, New York. Orange County, California. Brooklyn, New York again. All right. Let's go to Brooklyn, New York. Let's start there. I'm partial to Brooklyn, New York. I was born in Brooklyn. Midwood in the building. Let's go to Jimmy. Brooklyn, New York. You're on with Rich Valdez.
1: Rich Valdez with an S. How you doing, buddy?
0: My man, Jimmy, how are you?
1: Okay, a couple of quotes real quick. From the enemy, Gus Hall, head of the American Communist Party, said, and it's in writing, "The best way to help the cause of communism is through the liberal wing of a Democratic Party." He also said and wrote, "There's no way anyone can unlink the Soviet Union and the socialist countries from the world revolutionary process. They're winning, and it's not Marx, it's Lenin." Most communists call themselves Marxist-Leninists. Marx was the philosophy, sometimes they call it the science.
0: Yeah.
1: Lenin was strategy, tactics, and Lenin's party of a new type. Evidence of Lenin's party of a new type: when all these tourists came to America for the soccer, or football as they call it, from Africa, Asia, Latin America, and Europe, they all said their media lied to them about America. They came here and pleasantly surprised. They fell in love with America. Some of them cried when they had to leave.
0: Yeah.
1: Now, the only way you could have every country in the world teaching their people hate America, and the American media teaching people hate America, that's Lenin's party of a new type. Communist party in every single country.
0: 100%. Now, Jimmy, let me ask you a question, because I know that you know this topic well. But on the premise of what I've laid out this evening, that this is truly about good versus evil, and the crux of Marx's philosophy was him forfeiting his soul, that he was truly chosen for hell and, you know, not for God. Do you think that it's fair to say that this upcoming midterm, and really this tipping point that we face in America, is truly one of good versus evil?
1: Yes, it's good versus evil. I don't usually talk like religious and spirituality, but it's definitely good versus evil, and evil works really well among the Communist Party and the movement. There's a lot of spin-off groups and offshoots, and there's a lot of useful idiots, people who aren't willingly, knowingly helping the communists, but they are inadvertently. That's why they're referred to as useful idiots. We are in absolutely big trouble. Years ago, I talked about the Soviet hand in the Muslim glove. 100 years, the communists were working with Muslims. I have the training manuals, how to penetrate the Negro organizations. The communists, right, we have the ability to move tens of thousands, hundreds of thousands, of and millions of voters. They talk about creating mass moods and mass trends.
0: Jimmy, I once read this article that was from, like, 1975. At least that was the copyright on it, and it was on either the plural or the singular, Marxist.org. And it was about what you're talking about, this union organizing about African-Americans. They called them the national minority, and basically laid out a structure to give a a superfluous title called a shop steward and had to go to an African-American in order to ingratiate themselves within that community. And, I mean, it was just egregious, the stuff that I read. And, again, that was 1975. I read it in, you know, maybe 2016, 2017. And here we are, you know, years later, and it seems like they've really taken root in what they've tried to do. It's truly astounding, and I think you hit the nail on the head. The Soviet hand inside the Muslim glove. That's definitely that red-green axis, if I've ever heard of it. Jimmy from Brooklyn, thank you for your call. And this is one of those things that it's not going to go away just because, you know, we ignore it. We've got to pay attention to this. And all messaging aside, all the BS you're going to hear on the news about inflation, about this and about that, if there's ever been a time for Americans to band together like they did during the world wars, where we really stood up for not only our fellow man across this country, but for our own countrymen, right? The Rosie the Riveter days. This is that time. We have to do this, right? Because the war is different now. Right? Yeah, there's a hot war going on in Iran and whatnot. But there's a war going on outside right here, and nobody's safe from it. Your children aren't safe from it. Culture is at risk. Let me backtrack. Culture is already in the crosshairs, and the shots have been fired. The question really comes down to, what are we going to do? How are we going to defend ourselves? This is really an incredibly consequential election. Anyway, more calls when we return. Plus, wait till you hear about what the governor of Virginia did in order to get more votes. It probably won't surprise you, but it'll disappoint you for sure. Keep it locked right here. It's Rich Valdez sitting in for the great one, Mark Levin.
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1: All right, it's good versus evil. 60-some-odd days away. I want to hear what you've got to say. Let's go to Catherine calling from North Carolina. Catherine, you're on with Rich Valdez in for the great one.
2: Good evening. I'm very concerned about our nation, and it is good versus evil. And I just, we need to pray. We need to pray. I do a lot of reading about our nation's founding, and they were men of prayer.
1: Yeah. And I don't know if you've ever seen that photo in Constitution Hall of George Washington and all the rest of the founders that were there on their knees in prayer, deep, deep prayer, thrown about the floor, really trying to, you know, see, I guess, you know, the Lord's will for America. And it's a powerful painting. And I don't know if they added a little, you know, drama to it, but watching, you know, just looking at that painting and thinking this is what they were seeing at that time, really, it speaks volumes. So I think you're right. When times get tough, we got to get tough and we've got to pray. Catherine, thank you for that call to prayer. I appreciate that genuinely. Let us go to Dallas, Texas, WBAP, great station. Roy, go for it.
3: Yes, sir. Thank you for taking my call.
1: Yes.
3: I've been in law enforcement for 35 years, and I went through your call screener. And my perspective and whole wide picture on what the Democrats and their influencers like Alexandria Ocasio-Cortez and the Socialist Communist Democratic Party, some of those who've been elected, especially like James Tallarico, they have made outside statements that once they are elected, they are going to take ICE apart. Well, Americans need to realize, like in my field, for 35 years, we have worked with ICE. We have also worked with U.S. Customs Border Patrol, DEA, ATF, the FBI. Mm-hmm. And look how the actions, including the United States Marshals Service, look at the worst of the worst that's published each and every day on the U.S. government's website of those that are on the streets of America and that have international warrants out for their arrest. Mm-hmm. Some of these were leaders in Africa, like a woman who was using children to be armed and trained to kill fellow people of their country over there.
1: And well, you know, Roy, this is exactly what people need to hear, right? So I appreciate you telling us, because people don't realize how dire things are in a border state, right? I think they just think, oh, we're just, you know, these people want to come here for a better life and they want to. I'm not trying to demonize any immigrants. I'm not, right? This is not about that. This is just about things have gotten out of hand. And you're right. You know, the cartels run the entire Mexican side of the border, and they have forever. And to think that we're going to just turn a blind eye to the trafficking that goes on, all because the media and the left want to say things, cliche things like kids in cages or bombing babies, it's asinine to think that people will be that undereducated and that unaware, right? So thank you for what you're doing on the front lines, Roy. God bless you, my brother. We continue. Let's go to Joy in Brooklyn. She's been patiently waiting. Joy, I know you had some things to say. Go right ahead.
4: Hi, good evening. Yes, so this is about Jelly Roll, even though I have other stuff to say. But Jelly Roll, he's an American. He has a right to say what he wants. There has been many conservatives. I've been listening to conservatives for years who's made jokes about the presidents while they're sitting in office, while they're not sitting in office. It's all fair game. Just because he's a white male Christian and he's from the South and he sings country music, people should not assume that he thinks one particular way. In addition, he may think two ways. He may just, he could be pro-abortion but against the death penalty. And
1: no, you're right. My issue wasn't necessarily on any of those points. It was really on, does this hurt his career or not? because I know that in Nashville, I at least my thinking has always been that it's a very, you know, country music in general, I think, is a rather, you know, pro-Americana, Christian conservative type of genre. And he's done a lot of collaborations with a lot of other Christian artists. So my thinking is, does this hurt him in the long run? And I don't know that any of us know the answer to that until it happens. But that was really my thinking, Joy.
4: Yeah, I don't. I mean, like you said, none of us really knows what will happen. But I think that the fact that this is a question kind of shows the times that we are in now. People are so in the trenches with their particular position that you have to be scared as an artist, just as an individual, as an average, everyday American, to even express your views, because you automatically are branded a particular way. And it goes for both sides.
1: Yeah. Well, you know what? You bring up a good point. Right. I think you're spot on here, that I think Jelly Roll isn't afraid, and likely because he doesn't fear getting, quote unquote, canceled by the country music crowd, probably because they're so forgiving. Right. Where you may not see the same when others, you know, when it's the other way. Right. When somebody says, I like President Trump, all of a sudden they're like, you like Trump? You're out of here. Right. And I think there's a double standard there. And I think it's that the other side of that double standard that I was just mainly questioning, will it strike back on him? But yeah, I support everything you're saying. Yeah, I made fun of Joe Biden and still occasionally do, and I love the fact that I can. So, you know, kudos to Jelly Roll and his attempt at humor and, you know, trying to poke shots at the president. But yeah, my question still remains, does this hurt him in the long run? Now, Joy, other question I had for you was the same question I asked some of the other women earlier, which was, what do you think, I guess, is the winning messaging strategy for the midterms? Is it Trump broke the economy with the Iran war, or the evil socialists are, you know, coming for capitalism?
4: I don't think either one really works, and I think it depends on which segment of society you're talking to. I think that both sides have a real problem, especially with Black Americans in the country. The Democrats pander to Black Americans and think that we're all interested. I'm a Black American. They think that we're all interested in having no police. They think that we all are advocates of crime, which is not true. The Republicans, on the other hand, they think that we're just a bunch of lambs, just following the Democrats blindly, and we're just going to vote because apparently we're all on welfare and we like free things. Which is also, so you have two extremes. You have two parties who don't know how to speak to either one. And what I like to say, I take this time to say it, is that Black Americans are some of the most loyal people in this country, because this is the only country that we have allegiance to. That is not, that is overlooked by both parties. They don't understand that the Black Americans in this country are the most loyal people in this country. This is the only country that we have allegiance to, because we are Americans.
1: Yeah, no, listen, I think you're right. And I think for years now, I think Donald Trump is probably the only politician that's tried to make that same correlation that you just made. I think being the one out there over and over beating the drum, saying that, you know, illegal immigration hurts Black Americans more than others because of exactly what you're saying, because Black Americans are Americans at the end of the day.
4: But when you see Republicans on television, so this is a point that Republicans can use. However, when they're on television, they're not very articulate at saying that. Okay, Trump will just say plain, oh, you know, it hurts the blacks. You have Republican after Republican. I watch both sides of TV. I watch CNN. I watch Fox. You have Republicans who poorly explain this. They don't explain to Black Americans that when you have the groups coming in and their children are then born to be United States citizens, that it dilutes the black vote. You don't hear them say that. They're basically scared to say it. They don't do it. So both strategies are losing.
1: You know, I don't know that they're scared. I would say I think they just don't know how to articulate that. And I'll tell you, even I'm Puerto Rican, and I don't know that I can articulate it that well. I have heard some of the most eloquent people, right? John Amanchuku is a black pastor. He came out by going to school board meetings, and he was

0: Joy in Brooklyn. Let us continue here. Where do we go here? Let's go to the shortest one on this list, which is going to be Curtis in Orange County, California. Go for it.
1: Hi. I think that John Thune is significantly responsible for some of the socialism that's in the United States. I think he works for Mitch McConnell, and I think Mitch McConnell works for the rhinos and the Trump haters in Washington. I don't think Thune, he will get rid of the filibuster, because that would require votes, and voting would show the rhinos. Mm-hmm. I seem to recall that Harry Reid got rid of the filibuster.
0: Well, listen, Curtis, I don't disagree with you on a lot of that, honestly. That was always my concern. I also am cognizant, right? I realize that Washington is still Washington, irrespective of who we like. And it works a certain way, and you have to do things a certain way, at least for the time being, right? And while President Trump, I think, has done an amazing job at draining some of that swamp, it's still a swamp nonetheless. And these are the things that we deal with there, right? I don't think we ever get a lockstep Washington that we love that's a rubber stamp for any faction or any party. So it really comes down to wheeling and dealing and making and, you know, making political calculations. And what can you do, right? All you can do is fight the good fight. Curtis, thank you for your call. Amigos, we're coming right back. We got calls from Texas and Missouri and more, and a couple of closing thoughts from me. Don't go anywhere. It's Valdez. I'm here for the great one.
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0: All right, welcome back. It's Rich Valdez here for Mark Levin this evening, and I want to go to Independence, Missouri, check in with Mark. Mark, make it quick, make it count.
1: Yeah, Rick, all I got to say, yes, there's good and evil, but there's also life and death of the country on the line, and the Republicans, with a few exceptions, like President Trump and a few others, don't seem to get it. There's a lack of urgency. They can't get on the same page. They don't even seem to realize this danger we're up against. Mike Johnson recently made some good statements, strong statements, but no follow-up. This has to be a daily exercise of relentlessness about exposing these. I think it's the whole party. I mean, we talk about a few communists, but it's the whole party, and they have to educate the country. This is more than just a midterm election. Our country is on the line, and they have to treat it that way.
0: Outstanding. I couldn't have put it any better. I think you nailed it there. The country's on the line, truly, right? Whatever's left of this country, right? You've heard Mark and Hannity and others say that we are in a post-constitutional America, and to some degree we are. Do we want to see that get worse, or do we want to see it get better? Do we want to turn the pendulum the other way? How did we survive any other way? Excellent point, Mark. Thank you. I appreciate it. I'm not sure if we lost you or not, but I definitely appreciate it. Thank you so much. And we're going to find out what happens, right? We're going to see what happens. I know that we're all going to show up to work each and every day. I know for me, on my show, Rich Valdez, This Is America, which you can download anywhere you want. Make sure you subscribe to it, please. It's free. I'd love to have you be part of the conversation, and you are able to call into the show and chat with me, and we can continue this conversation from, is this about life and death and good and evil? Or even I can give you an update on my upcoming trip to Puerto Rico. And will the governor actually respond and make good on her promise to me, Governor González Colón of Puerto Rico, who said, I'm inviting you over for a tour. I'm looking forward to it. But so far, crickets, or maybe in Puerto Rico, it's coqui. I don't know. But we will find out. And I do like her. She's a lovely woman. And I'm looking forward to visiting La Fortaleza if they do get back to us. We'll see what happens. And the other thing I had left on the table that I didn't get to was the showdown I had with AOC. Now, for those of you who've heard this story, well, you'll have to hear it again. But, I don't know, I think 8 years ago, it was 2019. Yeah, so it's 8 years ago, or close to it. 7 years ago, I was marching in the Puerto Rican parade, and I saw a banner coming my way on Fifth Avenue that said, all together, but it was in Spanish, todo junto. And in the middle of it is Congresswoman AOC wearing this like blue, magenta, violet, purple type of thing. And she's saying hello, you know, to the folks on the sidelines of both sides of Fifth Avenue. And I was with my probably 11, 12-year-old daughter at the time. And I said, well, you know what? I had been inviting Congresswoman AOC on my radio show. At the time, I did a local show out of New York City, WABC Radio. And again, crickets. I would, you know, I was like, hey, you want to come on the show and talk about capitalism versus socialism? I got no response. I said, let me go over there and let her know in person that she's got a warm invitation to my show. And guess what? She ran away. I said, Congresswoman. And she looked at me, gave me the evil eye. And she literally jetted across the street to the other side to say hello to the, you know, parade goers on the other side of the street by the barricades and left me in the dust with one of her aides who was kind of like shoulder checking me. And it just goes to show you that sometimes the people that have all these crazy ideas, they're not willing to stand by them. They're not willing to have the difficult conversations or the honest conversations, the transparent conversations about what they believe. So that's why we're doing it here. And I for one, would still love to have AOC on. I want to go to Puerto Rico and hang out in the governor's mansion. I want to have a debate with AOC. So many things on my wish list. One less thing that's on my wish list is hosting the Mark Levin Show. I've gotten the opportunity to do this a number of times over the years, and it gets better each and every time. So, in sum, I want to leave you with a thought. And the thought is this. If you want to know what's going on in the economy, if you want to know what's at stake with the upcoming election, you've got to tune in this Saturday. Steve Moore, Congressman Mike Lawler, joining Mark on Life, Liberty, and Levin Saturday night at 8 p.m. Eastern Time on the Fox News Channel. Then on Sunday, you've got Chris Rufo and Rebecca Heinrichs joining Mark Levin on Life, Liberty, and Levin on Sunday at 8 p.m. Eastern Time on the Fox News Channel. It's a doubleheader. You've got everything you need packed into these two episodes. And guess what? If you're at the beach, if you're over here, you're over there, don't worry about it. You can DVR it and check it out when you come home. The key is to make sure you don't miss it. Make sure you DVR it. You don't want to miss it. Now, this is where I oftentimes share with my audience that we have to stand for something, because if we stand for nothing, we will fall for anything. And the only thing necessary for evil to triumph is for good people like you to do nothing. That's Sir Edmund Burke. I am Rich Valdez, in for the great one. Hasta la próxima. Take care, good night, and God bless you, America.

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0: no judgment on what your salary is, whether you're rich or poor. Anybody can buy it. It is doomed to failure, and the cost is way above what the private sector could do, but all they focus is on, yes, but because we subsidize it, because other people will pay for it, you can get these particular essentials. Some people can cheaper. We don't know who those people are, whether they're in our city, whether they're rich, whether they're poor, whether they're actually going to, you know, black market entrepreneurs. They're going to take it and sell it on the street. We don't care. I mean, it's a complete
1: loss
0: mess.
1: Loss prevention hasn't even been discussed in this whole thing.
0: No.
1: And they will have to deal with it like any other retailer.
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7: 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Our number is 800-941-SEAN. If you want to be a part of the program, in a minute we'll be joined by former Ambassador Nathan Sale, served in the first Trump administration, Ambassador-at-Large for Counterterrorism, and acting Under Secretary of State. However, there's a lot of news out there as it relates to Iran, and most of it is good, some of it not so good. I have been through this in my life where I've had fatwas, you know, on my head, confirmed by the Mossad and confirmed by NYPD and our government. I've been hacked by the Iranians. I mean, the level of sophistication all these countries have and their ability to hack people is unbelievable. It's not something I talk a lot about, but in light of Iranian state media broadcasting this chilling 3-minute video fantasizing about killing Barron Trump and threatening Melania Trump and friends of theirs. The clip entitled Where to Kill Barron Trump. You know, he's a 20-year-old kid claiming, you know, he's fully monitored, showing depictions of dorms at New York's, at NYU, et cetera, et cetera. I mean, it's a clear and present danger. You got to take all of this seriously. That's what I tell people when they get threats. They don't like to hear it. Other colleagues of mine over the years that have come to me, what do I do? What do I do? What do I do? And, you know, but there is other news that is actually fairly good news. And that is that last week, we had 400 ships get through the Strait of Hormuz and report after report after report showing that the Iranians now are going bankrupt, don't have the ability to pay even the Iranian Revolutionary Guard. You know, even before Treasury Secretary Scott Bessin sets out, you know, new moves to pressure Iran's economy. That seems to be their weakest point. But anyway, you know, you have oil now flowing through the Strait of Hormuz, meaning Tehran's gambit of closing it has failed. The price of oil has come down dramatically. And the news was huge. Now, I told you on Friday that the Atlanta Fed is predicting 4.4% GDP growth for the third quarter. Great economic news on top of other economic news that we went into great specificity on Friday. But anyway, U.S. escorts now have, you know, steadily, you know, these ships flowing through the strait, a 400% increase from just 2 weeks earlier. And Iran's leaders are now doing another roundabout of good cop, bad cop. But the heat on Iran to make this deal now is going on and on and on. Now, President Trump is saying, yeah, they want a deal, but we're not ready to do a deal. Here's what he said.
8: How are Iran's existing economic warfare towards Iran, does that indicate that the military options in the region for the U.S. are limited?
9: No, not at all. It just means that we're seeing what happens. They have no money. They have no Navy, they have no Air Force. They are not paying their soldiers. They're not paying their police. They have 350% inflation. So we're just going to sort of see what happens. And we have total control, as you know, of the border. We have total control. If you look at the blockade, we have total control of that entire region having to do with the Strait of Hormuz. And that means well into it, the land areas. So they would love to make a deal, but they're not ready to make the right deal, in my opinion.
7: Remember, any deal they've made, there's definitely two factions that are battling for control, so that has been problematic. However, once you get the armed forces and the IRGC, and they're not getting paid, and the people are not getting paid. Now they're dealing with unrest within the country, which usually never ends well, which means that this is effective. Here's Scott Bessent, the Treasury Secretary, talking about it.
0: Treasury has mapped every node, every facilitator, and every network that Iran has used to smuggle oil and evade sanctions. Beginning today, the actions of Treasury and other agencies will tighten the noose and block every potential source of revenue that funds the IRGC and the evil Iranian regime. We are enforcing a zero leakage approach. There will be no minimal breathing space for the regime to rebuild its capacity to inflict terror against America and the world. The final refuge of this regime is a mistaken conclusion of nations that still finance the Iranian threat in the hopes of evading it.
7: All right, here to weigh in on all of this, Ambassador Nathan Sales, who we just told you about. Ambassador, great to have you back. Look, obviously this is working. Obviously this takes time. Obviously, you know, they had to go back and bomb these coastal areas to prevent their drones from being launched and missiles from being launched and put in their minesweepers. But apparently all of that has been done, and they're successfully now getting more oil through than they have in a long time. And I don't think the Iranians have much of an option here.
10: I think you're right, Sean, and thanks for having me back on. It's great to be with you. I think we're entering the third act of this play. The first act was the military campaign that was incredibly successful at destroying Iran's conventional army and navy, air force, don't exist anymore, as well as the nuclear program. Phase two was the diplomatic phase, where we were trying to coax them into a deal. The problem with diplomacy is the other side always gets a vote on whether to take it seriously, and it's obvious that the Iranians didn't. So now we're in phase three, and in this phase, we're going to maximum economic pressure. It's basically fighting an economic war on terms that are most advantageous to the United States. We have the ability to absolutely crush their economy using a combination of sanctions, the blockade, and enforcement on the high seas. We can inflict so much more pain on the Iranians than they can on us. We're fighting on terrain that is most favorable to the United States, and the markets are already reacting. Oil prices are relatively stable because, Sean, as you said, we have done an incredible job of escorting friendly ships through the southern route out of Hormuz. I think about 10 billion barrels a day. I saw one report last week that it went up to as many as 16 million barrels a day. That stuff at the end.
7: By the way, that's the level that we had prior to any of this conflict starting.
10: Yeah. So the markets see what we're doing, and the prices are adjusting accordingly. Meanwhile, how's the Iranian economy looking? The president has said they're on the verge of bankruptcy. They can't pay salaries. Today, if you go on Google and look at the exchange rate of the U.S. dollar to the Iranian rial, it has fallen so low that the exchange rate on Google is zero. The currency is basically worthless, so much so that your computer can't even do the calculation. So this is a long-term play. We are able to weather whatever kind of economic turbulence the Iranians try to throw at us, whereas they are in an existential fight to keep their economy afloat.
7: Okay. Now, look, I've dealt with threats throughout my career, and, you know, I got the NYPD got a call from the Israeli Mossad at one point and said that there's a fatwa on my head. Probably most people have no idea what a fatwa is. I know you do. But it's a threat against my life. And the fatwa was very specific. It's about putting my head on a spike. And at that point, I mean, I had security people inside my house, around the perimeter of my house. I mean, it was taken seriously. The person that actually put that fatwa on ended up being dead from a drone strike. But that's a story for another day. I'm sure you have had threats as well. I throughout my career have never gone public with it at the time. I always keep it private because you don't want to highlight it. And, you know, however, the Iranians now have gone public with this threat against Barron Trump. Now, I just happen to know that they take it very, very seriously, and also a threat against Melania, but also a threat against their friends. I mean, specifically naming people that are in their lives. So, you know, the only answer to me is they need security the equivalent of the president at this particular point in time.
10: Well, I think that's exactly right. We have to take these threats seriously because the Iranians certainly do, and they're very patient. You know, they issued a fatwa against Salman Rushdie, the famous author, a number of decades ago, and it was only a couple of years ago that an Iran-supporting terrorist attempted to murder him at a literary festival in New York. So they have long time horizons for acting out on threats. They try.
7: Oh, this was years and years later. He wrote the Satanic Verses of, I believe, the name of the book was entitled.
10: Exactly, in the Reagan era during the 1980s, and 40 years later, the bill came due. And so we have to be mindful of the full spectrum of Iranian threats. It's not just they might shoot a couple of drones at American service members in the Middle East. They try to reach us here at home. They try to carry out assassinations on American soil. They try to carry out kidnappings on American soil to take dissidents back to Iran, where they'll stand in show trials for crimes against the revolutionary regime. They work through criminal proxies. They actually work on, they've often tried to work through Mexican cartels, which is why the southern border is an absolutely critical national security issue. We can't let the Iranians infiltrate our country by sending operatives up Mexico, which they tried to do on a number of occasions. So the Secret Service is the best in the business. They're going to do what they need to do to protect the president and his family and people close. But we can't afford to let up because the Iranian assassination threat is dead serious.
7: All right, quick break. More with former Ambassador Nathan Sales on the other side. Then your call's coming up this Monday. It's toll-free. It is 800-941-SHAWN if you want to be a part of the program. 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Now, in some instances, somebody wants to kill you and your family. You have no other choice but the lethal option. 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
7: 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Now, Shannon's service was inspired by the 9/11 attacks. Shannon served multiple tours in Iraq and Afghanistan. Now, tragically, she lost her life in a suicide bomb attack in Syria. This being the 25th anniversary year of 9/11, her sacrifice does remind us of the very high cost, the lasting impact of that day. Shannon left behind her husband, Joseph, and their two young sons. And the Tunnel to Towers Foundation, because of your generosity, was able to pay off the Kent's family mortgage, giving her and her family the security of knowing their home is theirs forever. Your donation is critical. It makes all the difference. Maybe you have a car, maybe you have land. Donate $11 a month. Just go to their website.
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0: All right, our final moments. The tide has turned dramatically in this conflict with Iran as they are now on the brink of bankruptcy. We'll finish with Nathan Sales, then we'll get to your calls coming up as well. 800-941-SEAN. You know, one of the things that I warned about and I said that we will be talking about and discussing this for decades is the 4 years of open borders under Biden, Harris, and Mayorkas, even though they proclaimed to the world that the border's closed and the border's secure, just like, you know, Joe Biden was not a cognitive mess, is, you know, over 12 million people, not including gotaways, and you're talking about unvetted illegals, and they came from well over 200 countries. Many of those countries had terror ties. We know there are known terrorists in the country. Now, to the credit of Kash Patel, the FBI, the crackdown on crime, Tom Homan, and obviously the secretaries of Homeland Security, Kristi Noem, now Mark Wayne Mullen, they've gotten rid of a lot of the known terrorists. They've gotten a lot of the murderers, rapists, child molesters, other violent criminals, cartel members, and gang members. Now, it's very risky work, etc. Here's the problem. You know, if we want to know what our future would have been, just take a look at Europe. And because of not only the adaptation of radical climate alarmism, socialism, and unfettered illegal immigration without assimilation, you know, look at what the result is. Iranian hackers were able to shut down UK power plants. Now, I don't know to the extent that this may be domestic because they've allowed people from all over the world to not assimilate to their country. Even Bill Maher suggested if you're not willing to assimilate, you do not belong here. Period. End of sentence. End stop. But that would have been our future if Donald Trump didn't shut the border down and he proved he can do it in record time.
1: Right, Sean. And the border is important for so many different reasons, economic reasons, law and order reasons, human trafficking, narcotics trafficking. But don't overlook the terrorism threat. As you said, a large number, an ultimately unknown number of known and suspected terrorists were able to come across the southern border during the last 4 years. And that's a mess that's going to take some time to clean up. I think the administration has rightly prioritized that, tracking down gotaways, tracking down people who are known or suspected terrorists, along with criminals and drug dealers. But that is a long-term play. It's not something you can flip the switch and just fix the problem overnight. So thankfully, the team is looking at it very carefully. But as long as that border remained open for 4 years, we're going to be dealing with the aftershocks of that for a long time to come.
0: Yeah, no, I totally agree with you. And I think that this is a really dangerous time. For people that don't understand Sharia and the long-term strategies of radical Islamists, they're thinking in terms of 1,000 years. And their goal is, you know, a worldwide caliphate. Can you explain that in the 60 seconds we have left?
1: I'll do my best, Sean. When it comes to the Iranian regime, the thing you have to keep in mind is this is a revolutionary regime. It came to power in the late 1970s, seeking to remake not just Iranian society, but global society. And it became the leader of what it sees as initially a regional movement to upend secular governments or Sunni governments and replace them with similarly revolutionary, violent terrorist regimes. That's why you see the Iranian regime supporting terror groups like Hezbollah in Lebanon, a state within a state that serves Iran's interests. That's why you see Iran supporting groups like the Houthis in Yemen. Once again, a violent terrorist group that can destabilize the society from within and promote the revolutionary cause of the Iranian regime. That's what they're trying to do on a regional scale. It's what they're trying to do on a global scale.
0: All right. I appreciate your time. Former Ambassador Nathan Sales, thank you, sir, for being with us. We'll get to your calls coming up straight ahead. Toll free, our number is 800-941-SEAN. If you want to be a part of the program, we have the other news of the day. We'll get to that. 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We'll have more of your favorite guests, topics, and memorable moments. 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
3: Sean Hannity talks to the people involved in the top stories of the day, every day. Sean Hannity is on.
4: Those people that make comments about, you know, America deserved 9/11, for example, Hassan Piker, best friend of Abdul al-Sayed, even was campaigning with him the day before the primary in Michigan, and then apparently live streaming, according to reports I saw, from Abdul Sayed's campaign headquarters the night of the election that he won, but barely. The polls have been so off this election. Please don't pay attention to polls this election season. But it was al-Sayed's best friend, Hassan Piker, that said America deserved 9/11. And then here's Abdul al-Sayed kind of saying something to me that sounds similar, which is America has been on the wrong side of things, which is why terrorists want to attack us. Listen.
5: I think the approach that we've often taken to terrorism has been to figure out how to leverage the might of the U.S. military to go in and root out, right, certain terrorist organizations, etc. And where that's necessary, that's necessary. But I also think we need to be curious about why those things happen in the first place. Like, what drives somebody to want to commit such a heinous act? Like, I have to be a student of people's pain. Like, that's what I did in medicine. That's what I try to do in politics. Like, what happens when people are in pain? And I think that part of what we have to understand is that sometimes when we move, we create so much collateral damage because too often we have been on the wrong side of our own policies.
6: Right.
5: That's not ever to say that terrorism is okay, because it's wrong, it's never okay, and you have to address it when it happens. But I think we have to make sure that when we say that there's a rules-based international order, that we are the principal follower of the rules, not just the principal enforcer of the rules.
4: Okay, so that to me sounds like, oh, America, which stands for liberty and freedom, wants to stand up against what? Radical Islamists that have killed Americans around the world, and those that chant death to America, death to Israel, et cetera, et cetera. Look what, you know, it's 25 years this year, 9/11/01. Did we forget 2,977 of our fellow Americans killed that day? Many others killed from 9/11 related illnesses. Did we forget that too? Did we forget that terrorists, you know, literally, you know, were involved in murder and kidnapping and rape and torture October 7th? You know, Israel has a population around 9 million, a little less than that. You extrapolate out their population versus ours, that's like 40,000 dead Americans in a day. You know, then you have al-Sayed's BFF on tape. This is 2018. Now, he claims that sometimes I'm just reading comments that people send me and I'm just reading them, which, by the way, if the words come out of your mouth, such as the ones that I'm going to play here, I am sorry. These are not words that ever should come out of anybody's mouth, in my humble opinion. This is a 2018 clip. His words saying he wants to kill Charlie Kirk. Listen.
7: What about Democratic mayors? It's like, what the f*** are you talking about, dude? We're talking about socialized medicine, and you turn around and you ask a question about murderous cities and their Democratic mayors. I want to kill him, dude. I want to kill him.
8: In a video game.
7: I meant in a video game setting. I want to own him in a video game setting.
4: Now, they said in that clip that he was talking about him. I don't know. I didn't see it. He claims that a lot of times he's reading. I don't know. I have no idea, but I'm going to tell you something. This is one bad guy. You know, behind him is a picture of what happened on 9/11. I don't know what his excuse is for that. Now, this weekend, he was at an event singing We Are Charlie Kirk, and the crowd seems to be mocking and laughing at it.
9: Charlie Kirk! We can't just play. We'll fight for the gospel. For our glory's name.
4: really, you know, this is a father of children. This is, you know, a widow, Erica. I'm so sick of this family being attacked and all that they've had to go through. It just is, it's heart-wrenching to me. You know, to me, anybody that could do this is missing a heart and a conscience and a soul. It's really that simple. Joining us now is Lyndon Blake, host of That's So Criminal at the Daily Wire, Catalina Lauf, political commentator, author of Time to Choose. We want to talk about this rant, the latest with the crazy WNBA. Guys, welcome back. Glad you're with us. Lyndon, what's your take on all of this?
6: Hey, Sean. Yeah, I just got back from Israel in July. And one thing I took away by seeing the constant threat that Islam has over there in this Western civilization in the Middle East is keep it as far away from America as possible. Until people have firsthand experience about what that culture represents, it is so hard for them. It's shockingly, but it's so hard for them to get on board. What Hassan Piker has done, and this goes back to his little online community, I cannot stand it because that's how he radicalizes all these little people on this stupid stream playing games on the internet. He talks up. He does horrible things to his dog in the background. If you remember those clips, he is a bad egg through and through, but you have these idiots that believe him for his word. And then you go to Charlie Kirk mocking. When I saw the video of that, it just made my body heat up with rage because first off, they have no argument for Charlie Kirk. Hassan Piker would get absolutely destroyed by Charlie Kirk in any debate. I'm sad their debate never happened. I know there's another one scheduled there. After
4: there actually was a good moment in the debate. I mean, like a lot of, you know, these DSA people, I mean, apparently he comes from money and, you know, just like this other guy was exposed as what, living in mommy and daddy's $1.5 million, you know, home in Brooklyn, New York. But, you know, Charlie actually brought that up in a debate. Let me play it for you.
9: You give 95% of your money away and go live on a commune.
10: Do you really think that that's how it works? Do you really think
9: that
10: that's
9: not?
10: How it works?
9: Go live
10: silly.
9: What you preach. Look, because I, every single
10: this is as silly.
9: You talked uninterrupted for 5 minutes. Hassan, let me
10: finish. Okay, go ahead. Sorry, you're right.
9: I live
10: you're right.
9: What I practice. I am a free market capitalist. I employ people. I took a risk. I have my own startup business. Every single day, I practice what I preach. He wants other people to contribute to what he considers to be a good idea, what he considers will make the world a better place. That you have the freedom to go live as a socialist. Go do it, Hassan. What's stopping you?
10: Okay, all right. So here's why this is ridiculous. This is the last point. The last point I will make is this. Here's why that conversation is absolutely preposterous. If I gave away the measly earnings that I had and gave away 95% of
9: that, that
10: wouldn't necessarily even push the needle.
4: What have I always said? Liberals are only generous with other people's money. Lyndon, I mean, that was pretty revealing.
6: Oh, 100%. Pretty revealing right there. And you saw him lose his cool, just like he has no more argument. So what does he do? He just makes fun of Charlie Kirk, mocking him with that song. He is... Hassan Piker has made dumb comment after dumb comment year after year after year. And the fact that people still think he's intellectual or even someone that should be a needle mover in this country, the fact that he was just a feature on a magazine cover being propped up like some hot socialist. It is a look in the mirror, wake up, America. Socialism is not what you want. It is not. It may look nice and shiny. It is the downfall of civilization. And if you want to be able to live your life, to make it your own money for your kids to live freely and have the ability to succeed, do not do anything Hassan Piker says.
4: All right, quick break. More with Lyndon Blake of Daily Wire, Catalina Lau, political commentator, author of Time to Choose. More of your calls coming up as well. You know, the entire insurance industry, thank goodness it's time for it, is there's a transformation that's unfolding right before our very eyes. And it's really because of one company, and that is Supersure.com. And, you know, in the past, for example, if you want to open a business, you had a dream, maybe you had this dream for decades and that moment is upon you. And then you realize, oh, I got to get this insurance and that one and this one and that one. And that means you deal with this agent, that agent. It's total pain in the neck. Most people get an insurance policy. They don't know what's in it. If you take the time to read it, you're probably in the top 1 or 2%. 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

0: right, final moments with Lyndon Blake and Catalina Lauf. You know, Catalina, I mean, we've got tape and we've played all these tapes. He claims, oh, I'm just reading comments sometimes, so I don't know which ones are which, you know, but laments Trump's still alive, defends Luigi Mangione. I've got that tape. If you cared about Medicare fraud, you would kill Rick Scott. You know, he says Lindsey Graham was exceptionally a demonic entity, proudly displays this newspaper showing the Twin Towers burning on 9/11, doubles down on his praise for Mao. I could just keep going. I got three more pages of comments that we have on audio tape that we can play.
1: Yeah, well, you know, Sean, they're trying to fundamentally change our culture. And whether that's with, you know, these DSA candidates trying to run for office, or even sort of these cultural, in their eyes, these icons like Hassan Piker, you know, they are trying to change it from within. And if you know, these guys are all young and they have people who are supporting them and voting for them. And, you know, 50 years ago, the majority of people would find these comments appalling. You know, we could still disagree as Americans on some things, but we had basic moral assumptions that we all agreed upon. And now we're living in completely two different moral universes. And the reason for that is because they are trying to change the moral universes, and they're being propped up by the left-wing liberal media, where, you know, right, wrong is becoming right and right is wrong. And it's so disgusting. And that's why somebody like Charlie Kirk, who had incredible ideas and was able to change the hearts and minds of the young, you know, generation specifically, now these guys are trying to hijack the movement and they're becoming these icons with the younger generation. And we need to fight back against that significantly. It's dark, it's evil, and it's disgusting. But we have to change our culture, and we have to fundamentally reject this.
0: Listen, he can say what he wants. That's not my biggest problem. My biggest problem is he is a sought-after campaigner for people running for the U.S. Senate, like El Sayed. And this is where, at what point do we, you know, stand up and say, this is just completely unacceptable? And I don't know. I mean, Mike Rogers is up by 4 in the last poll I saw. You know, at what point do people in Michigan say they cannot, in good conscience, elect somebody like this?
1: Yeah, it all comes down to the ballot box. And, you know, we've seen over time, you know, we don't have enough people coming out to vote. And unfortunately, we need to ensure that people do get out there, that they do get involved in primaries, that they do get involved in general elections, because we have a voice. We, the people in a republic that we have with a representative republic, we get to decide who is our elected officials. And the only way to stop this madness is if we organize and if we push back. Because if we don't, these DSA candidates will continue to get stronger. The Hassan Pikers of the world will continue to campaign for them, and they will slowly and surely manipulate an entire generation. And that's why we need to put an end to this madness by actually voting in common sense people, but doing our part. And so I urge, you know, listeners on here to be vigilant. And, you know, this stuff has been creeping into our country, socialism and communism, since the 1920s. And only now are we seeing the incredible repercussions of it, and having these people who fundamentally hate America, quite simply, now in elected positions of power. Why? Because we, the people, need to remain vigilant. We need to push back. And the only way to do that is by getting involved and making sure that our voice counts at the ballot box.
0: Lyndon, we'll give you the last 35 seconds, but I'm going to tell you something. This is all on the ballot this election year. And I'm just warning people, this is more critical than any midterm I've ever covered in my life, and I've covered quite a few.
2: Yeah, I think this is no longer some dark corner on the internet. This has become very mainstream, and this is very simple. It is making sure your neighbor gets out to vote. It is texting your friends. It's going and doing kind of that grassroots thing that on the right, that we kind of look at the left sometimes and they do like this grassroots organization, and we're like, oh, we don't have to do that. We're

0: silent majority, and the silent majority has won, but this needs to be a wake-up call because we're so involved in it in the media and in conservative media every single day, and we fight every single day to tell the truth, but this is real. Al-Sayed, very, very real. And you have to make sure you are putting your money where your mouth is, put your mouth where your neighbors are. Tell them to go vote because this is not some faraway fantasy. This is real life, and we're seeing it in states that are normally red states even have this issue as well. So it's very serious and very dire, and show up in November and vote.
1: 71 days till Election Day. Thank you both. Appreciate you being with us.
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1: Now, we all see the rise of anti-Semitism worldwide. 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
5: 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And so is the countdown. T-minus 69 days till Election Day.
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8: All right, news roundup, information overload hour. Our toll free number is 800-941-SEAN. If you want to be a part of this program, we touched on this briefly with Congressman Jim Jordan in the last hour, but this is very, very critical that we get a hold of integrity in our election system so that everybody can have confidence in election results. Now, both Democrats and Republicans over the years, they have complained bitterly that the system is rigged, that it's unfair, that an election was stolen, on and on and on. Now, I have gone through my checklist of what needs to be done over and over again. Voter ID, the SAVE Act would have been nice if we passed it. Proof of citizenship, yeah, add that to the list too. Signature verification, chain of custody controls for mail-in ballots. What does that mean? That the minute that the post office drops off a mail-in ballot, it's on a camera. It's stored in a room so people can't tamper with it. You need updated voter rolls. You need the voter rolls swept of people that may be in this country illegally. We now have instance after instance, and we talked about this with Jim Jordan, of illegals that are actually not only registered but are actually voting. And so there's just too much corruption in the system. Now, with that said, there was a Supreme Court ruling on Monday where the ruling clears the way for the U.S. Postal Service to cross-check the distribution of mail-in ballots against citizenship information maintained by the Department of Homeland Security. The new rule could prevent the delivery of mail-in ballots in states that refuse to provide the required voter information to the DHS. The Trump administration, this is a huge win for Donald Trump. This is a huge win for election integrity. It's sad that this is what it takes, you know, a Supreme Court decision, but the U.S. Postal Service has now finalized this rule that could prevent the delivery of mail-in ballots in states that refuse to provide required voter information to the agency. Now, the policy would require that states share voter and ballot-related data with the U.S. Postal Service as part of new standards governing election mail-in to ensure that only citizens were receiving ballots. States that decline to comply could face restrictions on the Postal Service's acceptance and delivery of affected mail-in ballots. That rule, by the way, has been blocked ahead of the 2026 midterm elections because of a federal court injunction blocking its implementation. But in that changed Monday, because the 6-3 decision in the Supreme Court handed the president a significant legal victory, allowing enforcement of the president's executive order imposing these requirements on mail-in voting ahead of the November midterm elections. Justices lifted that lower court injunction that had, you know, been challenged in terms of provisions in 23 states that sued to block the order. Why would anyone sue? All right, joining us now, Gene Hamilton. He is the president of America First, legal architect behind the president's executive orders. This is a big win for you, number one. You've been a longtime friend of the program. Congratulations. And can you just unpack what this means, the significance, how many people may be impacted, how many states are impacted? And I think it adds so much integrity that is missing from our election system, which raises questions by Republicans and Democrats at different times in terms of the integrity of the outcome, the confidence in the outcome.
9: Well, Sean, everything you said is correct, which is to say this is something that used to be universally accepted amongst Republicans and Democrats, that we need to protect the integrity of our election system, particularly when it comes to mailed-in ballots. Now, we have, of course, typical lawfare that has been engaged in. And so just setting the stage for the listeners at home, recall that the president issued an executive order earlier this year that directed the Department of Homeland Security, the Department of Justice, and the Postal Service to each engage in certain things to protect the integrity of our elections, particularly when it comes to mailed-in ballots. Now, two groups immediately sued. A group of Democratic-led states sued and said that this was all going to be completely illegal. Everything was going to be, you know, hair on fire type of procedures would ensue, and the Trump administration needed to be stopped. Also, another group, a nonprofit group, League of Women Voters, sued and made similar accusations as it applied to primarily and principally the Postal Service. So on Monday night, the Supreme Court issued a stay. I skipped over a couple steps. District Court, of course, strikes things down, as you know, it noted earlier. The appellate court says, yeah, I'm siding with the district court, and I'm saying that the Trump administration cannot implement anything that the president just directed. And finally, on Monday night, the Supreme Court came through and said, in fact, those lower court decisions were wrong. In fact, these things should be able to proceed as the president directed. Now, but let's unpack what that means. Unpack it just briefly. So all that the president did in that executive order is he directed DOJ to do certain things. So, for example, Department of Justice, you should prosecute, you should prioritize the prosecution of offenses related to election fraud. He directed the Department of Homeland Security to try to produce lists of verified citizens that states could use, wasn't going to force them to use it, but that they could use to ensure the integrity of their own voter rolls. And, of course, then directed the Postal Service to take certain measures that you described that would protect the security of the actual ballots themselves in the mail. So these are very common sense, reasonable things. And yet here you have this group of states and this a nonprofit organization come through and say, you know, the world is going to end if the president and his team can even start thinking about doing some of the things that the president has directed. And so what the Supreme Court said on Monday night was it was too soon. It was way too soon for any court to step in and stop the departments and agencies from actually starting to work on the things that the president told them to do, they had not been harmed yet. It was an order that required a bunch of logical inferences, which is that the departments would then do something illegal and that somehow that would then harm also these states. And the Supreme Court said, no, this is just not right. You guys might have a case another day. You might have another thing that you can bring soon, but not today. So that was Monday night. And then just earlier today, just recently, the district court in the other case, same judge, but the district court in the other case with the League of Women Voters just lifted her injunction of that case on related grounds based on the Supreme Court's decision. And again, said it's too soon for these cases to proceed.
8: So let me get into the weeds a little bit. And I don't want to make this confusing in any way for people that are listening to this, because this is so critical to election integrity. So we have confidence in results. If you look at the unsigned Supreme Court decision, for example, it was a 6-3 majority saying it's too soon for the courts to consider the state's challenge because the order has not yet been carried out, which means the states have not suffered any kind of injury that allows their lawsuit to move forward. Now, if you look at the three Democrats dissenting, for example, 23-page opinion, Justice Ketanji Brown Jackson accusing the majority of taking their eyes off the ball and then missing the government's actual objective to secure, et cetera, their effort, you know, to foment chaos in the November elections. By the way, by taking illegal immigrants off voter rolls when we know they're there in massive numbers, you know, how is that chaotic? That seems to me like a basic, simple, fundamental 101 integrity measure.
9: Yeah, Sean, look, it is the opposite of chaos. In fact, in my opinion, it is the restoration of order for our election system. So what the president is directing is for the chaos to end. The chaos that has resulted from the mass use of the mail to commit voter fraud, the chaos that has ensued from allowing illegal aliens to cast ballots in elections that should only be controlled and dictated by American citizens. And so this whole parade of horribles that these states and these nonprofit groups come in say that will happen are all just them trying to engage in more lawfare to stop the president, because they're the ones, in my opinion, who are benefiting from the fraud. They are the ones who are benefiting from the illegal aliens on the voter rolls casting their ballots, because they know which way that they are going to vote. They know which way they're going to vote, and it's always going to be in their favor. And that's why they're so adamant that this has to be stopped. These common sense security measures have to be stopped.
8: All right, quick break. We'll come right back. More on this Supreme Court decision on election integrity. It is critical. Gene Hamilton got the ball rolling. More with him on the other side. And then we'll get to your calls coming up in our final half hour. Our toll-free number, if you want to join us, is 800-941-SEAN, if you want to be a part of the program.
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0: Gene Hamilton, I mean, to his credit, he is the guy that put together the president's executive orders to unpack, you know, this and lead the way to the Supreme Court ruling on Monday on mail-in ballots. It is a huge win for election integrity. I gave you a list of the integrity measures that I have fought for. I've been giving this list out for a long time. You know, and Democrats, to be fair, Stacey Abrams felt that that the gubernatorial election she was in, that it was stolen from her. Hillary Clinton complained bitterly after losing to Donald Trump. And Donald Trump obviously has had issues involving the election system for a long time, and he's not been shy talking about it regularly. But the reality is proof of citizenship, voter ID, signature verification, chain of custody controls, the cameras I'm talking about, proof of citizenship is so basic. I can't even believe we're discussing it. But then you need updated voter rolls. You need the voter rolls cleaned. You can't have dead people on it. You can't have illegals on it. Partisan observers watching the voting all day in every precinct. Partisan observers, any party that's on the ballot should have observers in every precinct. And then I would prefer to go to paper ballots. And a lot of countries had tried other systems and they all went back to paper ballots. And I would also like limits on early voting. I mean, you can vote 6-7 weeks early. There's so many things that can happen in that interim period that would impact people's votes. And I don't think people are voting with the full picture of what an election is going to evolve into.
1: Right. I mean, look, all of the measures that you just pointed out are rational, common sense measures that anyone who cared about the security and the integrity of the elections in their country would do. This is, Democrats in the radical left act as though we're some aberration in the United States for wanting to have these things that many other parts of the world already employ in their election systems. And it takes everybody at home, it takes the American people stepping back and thinking for just a minute, hey, wait a second, these things are all common sense. I'm not the radical. The radicals are the one who are criticizing this. The radicals are the one who are suing to stop something so basic as ensuring that the piece of mail with an actual ballot that controls who gets to represent you in Washington, D.C., is in fact cast by the person who it was mailed to, and that it is not being used in some kind of massive mail fraud operation by people who are stuffing ballots and casting their votes for people for one particular party. So, Sean, everything you said is 100% right. It's exactly why things like the Save America Act would help this country in so many ways. It's why the president has been so committed to fighting for election integrity in this country. And there's only one reason why anyone would oppose any of this, and it's because they benefit from the fraud.
0: Anyway, Gene Hamilton, you did an amazing job here. I mean, you got the ball rolling to get us to this point. This happening before this midterm is critical to me. The fact that Republicans now are bringing some integrity to the system, in many cases, even in spite of themselves, but Democrats want no integrity measures, is amazing. And, you know, let's watch this unfold. Anyway, Gene Hamilton, great job. 800-941-SEAN, our number. You want to be a part of the program. You know, look, most of us, we're just simply guessing our way through our health. We're all into health, wellness, fitness, nutrition, longevity. I mean, the world of medicine is changing every single day, but we're guessing too much. 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Born on America's darkest day, 9/11/01, the Tunnel to Towers Foundation. They have been helping American heroes ever since. Heroes like U.S. Navy Chief Cryptologic Technician Shannon Kent. Now, Shannon's service was inspired by the 9/11 attacks. Shannon served multiple tours in Iraq and Afghanistan. Now, tragically, she lost her life in a suicide bomb attack in Syria. This being the 25th anniversary year of 9/11, her sacrifice does remind us of the very high cost, the lasting impact of that day. Shannon left behind her husband, Joseph, and their two young sons. And the Tunnel to Towers Foundation, because of your generosity, was able to pay off the Kent's family mortgage, giving her and her family the security of knowing their home is theirs forever. 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
3: All right, 25 now till the top of the hour. Wow, I just heard statements from the defense attorney, this guy Reddington, it just pissed me off. We're going to get to that. And my dear friend Nancy Grace, I think, has one of the best prosecutorial and a perspective that nobody else has, because she herself lived through a horrible experience losing her fiance when she was 19. We're going to get her perspective here in just a minute. Want to remind you that there's a lot of evil in this world. There just is. This case, you know, strangling three kids, sending the husband out, that's not premeditated, really. That's evil. Now, whether or not the jury decides it's worthy of first degree murder, that's going to be on them. The judge opening the door to lesser charges, second degree murder, manslaughter. All right. All true, or not criminally responsible, the insanity verdict. But there's evil, and sometimes there's only one option, that's the lethal option. But there's so much evil, maybe there's an instance where you don't need to go to the lethal option, but you need to protect yourself and your family. Now, that's where the incredible technology of BYRNA.com comes in. It's part of my everyday personal safety security strategy. I hope you make it yours to keep you and your family safe. Please look at the videos online and make it a part of your everyday safety security strategies. Unfortunately, there is evil. Let me play, and then we're going to be joined by the one and only Nancy Grace. Let me play for you what I believe is the most outrageous statement made by the defense attorney in the Lindsey Clancy trial. And it really pisses me off, and see if it makes you as angry as it's making me.
4: I asked you this morning, Mr. Reddington, what you hope to convey in the closing. You didn't really have an answer.
5: I hope to convey that I truly, you know, care and love. I love her. She's just such a marvelous, sweet, innocent person. She's just amazing and so strong and just trying so hard to get up from. She's just been beat down for 3.5 years, and she feels that she's had a fair trial with the judge, and the jury's been very attentive, and all we can do is hope for the best.
4: You may not answer this, about the women that support her, do you want to say, has she said anything about women raising postpartum psychosis?
5: She's very concerned, especially as a labor and delivery nurse. She's very concerned about women's rights, the fact that women are pretty much marginalized. I think it's readily apparent the DSM is a joke. I couldn't get into the social implications in the trial, understandably, but if the United States would take a lesson from Europe, Belgium, England, France, Peru, a lot of these countries, they take care of their women that have psychosis, keep them with their babies. They don't rip the babies away from them and put the women in jail where we do.
3: Lindsey Clancy, such a marvelous, sweet, innocent person. She's just amazing. And Clancy is very concerned about women's rights. She's also a nurse. You know, there is a practice, and I don't know if it's relevant here, called doctor shopping, where people, when you look at all the different medications she had, I think it's 30 prescriptions, and 13 in particular. She's a nurse that would know that drugs can interact with each other. I don't think that works in her favor in any way. I think the issue of premeditation becomes very real, because she sent her husband out of the home before she then, you know, went about one after another, one by one by one, and strangled Cora, Dawson, and Callan. You don't hear those words a lot in the legacy media, but she did that. Do I think postpartum depression is real? Yeah. Do I think that the prosecution had effective expert witnesses, especially at the end of this case, that said, sorry, she knew what she was doing, including FBI experts. Anyway, the person that I trust on all issues, one of the people I trust on the legal side, is Greg Jarrett, and people like Paul Mora on the absolute prosecution side versus the defense analysis. There's only one person to go to. It's our friend Nancy Grace from Fox One, and a friend and colleague of mine. I know I'm taking you away from your family for a brief time here, and you're going to join us on TV tonight. My apologies up front, but I have to know what you're thinking about what happened today. Closing arguments by both the defense and the prosecution. I didn't think it would happen this quickly. They gave an hour for it. They got jury instructions. The judge opened up lesser charges of second-degree murder and or manslaughter, so it's not just either first-degree or not criminally responsible. I want your thoughts on all of it.
6: Well, number one, thank you for inviting me. This is a topic very near to my heart because I am a mother of two, which has changed my world. I never thought I could be as happy as I have been in the last 18 years raising my children. My alter identity as a felony prosecutor where I represent people like Dawson, Callan, and Cora. So I must say I am not torn about this case because the law is clear. Whether we like the law or not, the law is if you had intent to kill, you are responsible. She had intent. And this is why I say that. This does not bring me joy, Sean. It does not bring me joy. And I have seen people that I truly believed were insane, and I did not want them in with GP general population at all. That is not justice. That is cruel torture. She sent her husband away from the home, much like Andrea Yates did. She sent him to a restaurant. They had never gotten takeout from there before because it was too far away. There and to the pharmacy at night. She sent him away as soon as he left, and she admits, although the internet is alive, people attack me in Walmart about, why aren't you admitting Patrick Clancy did this? Because he didn't. He did not do it. It's proven forensically, digitally, he did not do it, accepted. Whatever you like him or hate him, don't care. He didn't do these murders, period. She systematically herded the children into the basement, then one by one put them face down and strangled them with her own elastic exercise bands. Many people scream, her fingerprints were not on there. Okay, right. When you pull a rubber band, you smear your fingerprints. Think about it. Her DNA, however, was on the elastic bands. So let's just clear that up right now. One of the children, Dawson, tried to get away. He was found in his father's office, also in the basement. The systematic strangling of the children, as you know, Sean, intent can be formed in the twinkling of a moment, the blink of an eye, the time it takes to pull a trigger, much less the time it takes you to herd your children into the basement. Three of them, three tots. Have you ever taken a tot through the airport, much less two or three, herding them into the basement and systematically strangling them dead till they turned purple, till their necks were abnormally small, too small to even hold up a head, the bands were pulled so tightly? That's intent. She knew what she did was wrong and tried to jump out of a window. Why did she try to jump out of a window? Because she knew what she had just done was horribly, horribly wrong. Do I like the scenario? No. It's like a dirt sandwich in my mouth. But this is what happened. That's what happened. And we cannot turn away from the fact. And that is what I would tell the jury. I want to turn away. I don't like delivering this closing statement. It's like acid to the touch. But this is the truth, and you must confront it because you have taken an oath to do the right thing. Now, what may the jury do? They may do jury nullification. They may say, screw you and the horse you rode in on. I'm not putting her in jail, and find her in GBRI, not guilty by reason of insanity. What will that mean? Well, it depends. Look at Andrea Yates. She murdered her children, and she's still in a mental facility today. Then you've got, on the other end of the spectrum, Deanna Lacey. She murdered her children, left one brain damaged for life. She did a few years in a mental facility, and she walked free, and she is living amongst us now. So it really depends on what happens once she's in a mental facility. She could walk in 5 years or not. That's what's happening. They'll either follow the law and convict her on murder one, which is life without parole, or they will give her NGBRI, not guilty by reason of insanity. I have tried insanity cases. The kicker to insanity cases, Sean, is the perp admits they did it. All this business about it was really Patrick Clancy. It's not. She stood up in court, like Brian Koberger, and said, I did it. But in her case, she said, but I was insane. There. That's the law. Those are the choices.
3: You know, we did a long podcast, and I find the hardest interviews to do. And I interviewed on the podcast also the parents of one of the victims in the Koberger case. It kills me.
6: Mm-hmm.
3: And I taped another recent podcast where somebody lost their child. And you told this whole story. You were 19 years old. You were engaged to be married, and that your fiance was murdered. And I just sat there. You know, I knew the story, but to hear it from a friend, it's the hardest thing to hear from anybody you're interviewing. You know, I wouldn't mind. I'm willing to listen to the arguments. But the idea, the first thing she does when she wakes up after this whole thing is wants a lawyer. The fact that she's a nurse, I don't think helps her in this case. She should have been more responsible for her medical care. I don't care that she was using different doctors with drugs that interact with each other. She had knowledge that most people don't have. I do believe that postpartum depression is real, but I also was really swayed in rebuttal by the prosecution witnesses that says she knew what the hell she was doing, as evidenced by, you know, the premeditation factor that you brought up of sending the husband out to the store. And then the whole process of it. So I'm thinking what the judge did today is the judge realized this is an emotionally charged case capturing the attention of the nation, and threw them a lifeline to thread the needle, knowing how hard it is to get 12 people to agree on anything. Am I wrong?
6: You're absolutely right. Much has been made of the women congregating outside of the courthouse, all dressed in different shades of pink and coral. And much has been made of that. But you know what? This is America. You can protest. You can even burn our beloved flag, and that's okay. So if these women want to bring attention to postpartum depression and postpartum psychosis, I say bring it on. We need attention to that. Sean, I remember having the twins, and one would be up at 12:30, 1:30, 3:30, and 4:30, and I would be up at 5. Sometimes I would be swinging them in bucket swings at 4:45 in the dark behind our church. Because we were up, I was so tired and had to go back to work at HLN a month early of my maternity leave. I was literally seeing stars. It was like explosions with my eyes wide open. I get it. Combined with extreme depression, the statistics are interesting. And, of course, statistics are not allowed in as evidence. But only 1 to 2 per 1,000 of women with postpartum depression have postpartum psychosis. Also, when you have auditory hallucination, not that you think you see your great-great-grandma in the door, but no, an auditory hallucination is much more extreme, an extreme form of mental illness. She said a male voice told her she had to kill the children. When you have this type of psychosis, it doesn't just come and go, like the Twinkie defense. No. Auditory hallucinations usually come for a period of time, weeks if not months, ordering you to do an evil deed. And they stay with you after the deed. Her psychosis only lasted, 20 minutes? I've never heard of that. And I prosecuted a lot of cases. So to me, that stood out as a very curious fact that it's hard for me to believe, knowing what I know about psychosis. It doesn't just come in the blink of an eye and then leave, like Tinkerbell out the window. No, it's not like that. So
3: let me lean on you, because I've got 20 seconds left, and you've been so gracious to come on, and we'll have more with you tonight on Hannity. How do you see this verdict coming down? if you had to give your best professional opinion?
6: Well, I've been wrong 2 times before. Well, calling verdicts anyway. I've been wrong a lot more than that, but I say they're going to follow the law.
3: The one and only Nancy Grace. We really appreciate you, Nancy, and I know you're with your beautiful children. Please send my best. We'll see you tonight on Hannity. We are on official verdict watch in this Lindsey Clancy case. We're going to look at the legal aspect and the criminal aspect of it with Paul Morrow and Greg Jarrett on the other side of this. You know, and there's huge developments in the WNBA. We still have scheduled Enes Kanter Freedom, maybe starting a big lawsuit. He'll tell us about that on the other side as well. Get your calls in, 800-941-SHAWN.
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0: 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Now, we all see the rise of anti-Semitism worldwide. 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The people of Israel, they continue to pay the price. 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

0: 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We want to get it right out to you. We want you to try this out. We want you to be the judge for yourself. Don't take my word for it. Try it. Look in the mirror. Go to the gym. Lift some weights. Play. Do whatever you do. See if you don't feel better.
1: All right, let's talk about how you take this. You have these easy-to-swallow tablets, which are super easy to swallow. It also comes in a very refreshing cherry berry powder. So how do you like to take it? And can people just choose the tablets or the powder when they call in for the free bottle today?
0: Yeah, you can choose tablets or powder. I personally use both, on my workout days or days I'm making a protein shake. On days I'm juicing, let's face it, juicing is becoming very big these days. So if you're doing something like that, the cherry berry powder is fantastic. You just take a scoop, dump it right into your juice, dump it into your protein shake, and that's a great way to take it. But if you don't do that stuff, the tablets are super convenient. They're small, they're coated, they're easy to swallow. It's wonderful stuff.
1: Now, I know you're chomping at the bit to tell us a little more about the study that Purity did on the EverStrong powder. They tested golfers, and
0: right.
1: Purity found out that not only were these golfers getting stronger and more explosive, but they were driving the golf ball, get this, 14 yards further. That's amazing.
0: I have such a big smile on my face right now. I'm remembering when the researchers came back and gave us this information. We were bouncing off the walls. This is so exciting. The researchers called this a seminal study in sports nutrition, and this is on our EverStrong formula, the product we're talking about right now, the EverStrong powder. So double-blind, placebo-controlled study, 30 golfers took the EverStrong powder for 1 month. No exercise, nothing different. Just took our EverStrong powder for 1 month. In 1 month, they were banging the golf ball 14 yards further. Not
1: wow.
0: only that, 6% more power on the bench press, more explosive. They could lift the weight faster.
1: Hold on. Guys spend hundreds of dollars on new clubs to drive the ball further.
0: So, Trevor, you could spend $500 on a driver and pick up 5 yards, right? This is 14 yards. People shouldn't just ho-hum about this or yawn about this. This is amazing because, let's face it, this was a golf study, but more explosiveness, more speed, more power. This should help all sports. So if you're a tennis player, if you're a jogger, if you're any kind of an athlete, this has ramifications across the board. But again, these golfers, 1 month on this EverStrong powder we're talking about today, banging the golf ball 14 yards further. Can you imagine? You get your bottle of EverStrong, you don't tell your buddies, take it for a month, and you go out and you're banging the ball 14 yards past them. They don't know what hit them.
1: Wow. All right, we just got a few minutes left here. I want you to recap this amazing story today about creatine, what you like to call the molecule of strength. Who needs it? And what about this double free bottle offer today with the EverStrong plus the B12 energy melts?
0: You know what? My one concern with this show is that literally it sounds too good to be true, right?
1: Right.
0: Like when I tell folks about EverStrong,
1: right.
0: I'm afraid they're going to think I'm making this up. It's not possible, right? I know how you feel because 6, 7, 8 years ago when I started to read about creatine, I almost couldn't believe it. I said to myself, if it's really this good with an excellent safety profile, how come everybody's not using it? But I started to use it and I noticed some incredible benefits. It's just phenomenal. And it's as simple as this. You're going to get on the EverStrong, you're going to try it, you're going to get stronger, you're going to get more powerful. You can look in the mirror and see the difference. There's hundreds and hundreds of human studies backing this up. These aren't studies with a hamster in a lab somewhere. We're talking human studies. I call this stuff muscle fertilizer. It's that great. And of course, we didn't just add the CreaPure creatine. We've discussed that. We added the Fruit XB. Remember that? Joint health. We added the coffee berry extract, that phenomenal antioxidant that's more potent than blueberries and strawberries for powerful antioxidant protection. I added the vitamin D because it's so important across the board, great for bone health, but also for seniors, vitamin D so important for muscles, especially as we get older, for strength and coordination. So this is a very comprehensive formula. Again, this would easily cost you 80, 90, 100 bucks to replicate on your own, but today it's free. And not only that, let's not forget about the B12 energy melt, because we're talking about energy here today. And when you think energy, you think B12. B12 is critical.

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1: Fascinating information as always. Thank you for your time.
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4: ABC News, I'm Chuck Sievertson. Crews search for flood survivors at the border between Nepal and China. Chinese and Nepali officials report over 600 dead, thousands missing. In Kathmandu, Nepal, ABC's Britt Clement.
5: A really agonizing wait for the families still standing by for word on the whereabouts of their loved ones. The foreign minister here this morning warning Nepal is on high alert for even more flooding.
4: Total deaths in a Russian attack near Ukraine's capital are at least 37, say local officials. 6 months into the Iran war, gasoline, food and other prices are higher. Federal Reserve Chair's concern, says ABC's Andrew Dimbert.
6: Chairman Warsh did express some optimism about the economy, citing solid consumer spending and a steady job market. But bottom line, even if the economy is holding up, if inflation and energy prices stay elevated, the Fed is signaling it may not be done fighting those rising prices, which could mean higher interest rates.
4: Masses of sardines have washed up dead in South Africa. This is ABC News. Fraud charges against a man who allegedly pretended to be a former NFL player and another man accused of pretending to be his banker. They allegedly bilked more than 24 women out of $1.3 million. They would meet women through dating apps, says ABC's Jacqueline Lee.
7: He portrayed himself as wealthy and either an NFL player for the 49ers or as a wealthy real estate investor. And then Chan allegedly pretended to be his financial advisor. The victims believed they were in sincere romantic relationships with Love. So they invested their money with Love allegedly telling them he wanted to build wealth and a future together.
4: ABC's Jacqueline Lee. Streams of Dolly Parton's music have skyrocketed since the legendary star died on Tuesday. She was 80. According to the industry data and analytics company Luminate, audio and video streams of Parton's music jumped over 2,000%, climbing from 1.2 million to over 30 million in the U.S.
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4: A Better Life with Dr. Sanjay Gupta.
5: You must know by now that healthy food and regular exercise can help keep your body young. But here's something that surprised me. New study out of the University College London found that engaging with arts and culture could slow biological aging by roughly the same amount. Researchers looked at more than 3,500 people and compared their chronological age, that's how many candles someone has on their cake, with their biological age, a measure of the body's condition down to the cellular level. People who regularly took part in the arts, visiting a museum, going to a concert or the theater, they tended to age more slowly. What's more, how often you do it, how many different kinds you try, that seems to matter. So go see that exhibit. Catch some live music. Get tickets to the show you're thinking about. It could benefit you in ways that you haven't even considered. I'm Dr. Sanjay Gupta, helping you live a better life.
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0: or a top five here later, but that was a lot of the comments and support was the memories and the magic that you make.
1: Yeah. I mean, I had recently, actually, I was photographing a wedding for another photographer, didn't know the clients, and I got there and they had asked what else I did. And I told them, oh, I also own a company. I do party princessing. And she was like, around here? And I said, yeah. And she pulls up her phone, a photo from 7 years ago. I was the belle at her niece's birthday party. And she was like, she still talks about this. The kid was, I think, like 4 or 5 when I did the birthday party, but 7 years later, she still talks about it. You know, kids, they kind of grow out of the magic, but like, It just makes me feel so good.
0: Yeah, that's spectacular. As a parent, we talk about it because you can spend so much money on stuff. Mm-hmm. And so we try to talk to the kids. Let's have an experience.
1: Yeah.
0: Let's do something neat that we can remember. And that's just what you're doing. And, you know, parents out there listening, you think, what can I do? Instead of buying something that's going to sit in the garage or the closet 90% of the time or more, really, create something magical. Bring mm-hmm. somebody in like this.
2: That memory will last forever.
0: Last forever.
1: Well, and also, you know, it was one thing to just be doing it and experiencing it from my perspective as the performer, as the company owner, but now having children and seeing how the princesses affect my own children, it gives me a whole new perspective on it. It just makes me feel even more special about it.
2: Well, we just had a 1 year birthday party for one of your children, and yep. How many princesses were there?
1: We had nine princesses, and we also just added a dinosaur. Have you seen that?
0: No.
2: Look on the website. Oh, that dinosaur.
1: It's a silicone dinosaur puppet, yeah. And it's operated by our dino trainer. So there's a whole experience that we offer there as well. So we don't only just have the princesses and some mascots, but I have a son as well, and I knew that there would be other boys there, so I wanted to have something to appeal to the boys. And I know my 1-year-old probably is not going to remember that there were princesses there, but as the owner of a character company, I thought I have to take this chance.
0: That's
1: I have to do
0: high
1: this
0: bar. Now every year there's going to be an expectation of princesses, and you can't have less than 9 now.
1: I know. I thought, I was like, I'm crazy, people are going to think I'm crazy, but I have to. And it was a really great experience. I think my son probably enjoyed it more, but one of my friends, they texted me later on and they asked their daughter, their 3-year-old daughter, who was your favorite princess? And she said the dinosaur Kiwi.
0: What?
2: Yeah. So besides princesses, what are the other characters that you have?
1: We do have a couple of mascots, as you mentioned, okay. 2 particular mice. We also have the Easter Bunny. We also offer a few Hollywood characters. We have Lucille Ball and Marilyn Monroe. I mean, Star Wars is still kind of, you know, Disney realm, mm-hmm. but we do offer Star Wars characters. And
2: but you did an amazing job for a relative of ours using Lucille Ball and the chocolate.
1: Oh,
2: is that right?
1: I forgot about that. Yeah. So. Well, and actually the only reason we added Lucille Ball is because one of the moms who has booked us consistently for years for both of her daughters, she reached out and said, hey, I see that you guys have Marilyn Monroe, which was also a special request. I sewed up the dress in like a week and bought a wig, styled it, and did Marilyn for, visited a man for his birthday at his office building and did a singing gram. His wife booked me.
2: Right.
1: Anyways, so she said, this mom, she said, hey, I know you guys offer Marilyn Monroe, but do you offer, would it be possible to do Lucille Ball? My grandmother is turning, I think it was like 90 or something. And she said, I would love to have Lucille Ball there. And I said, let me look into that. And I came back to her and I said, hey, I can do that. Because with her booking that package, I was able to just cover the cost of adding the character. So we didn't make any profit from that. But I was like, I can't pass this up. So I went and did the birthday party, and the woman spoke to me as if I was Lucille Ball. We talked about her best friend and my best friend in the show, and I sang to her, and the kids loved it, even though they didn't know who I was. So that was a really fun experience, getting to do a birthday party for a full-grown adult.
2: Wow.
1: And not just a kid.
2: Right.
1: So, and then I did do Lucille Ball at Pensacon, and everybody loved that. People were, wow.
0: You can't just show up and do Lucille Ball.
1: No.
0: You know, they had to have taken preparation.
1: Oh, yes.
2: Was fun. Is that video on your website?
1: Which one?
2: The one that for Dorothy's sister.
1: I don't think so.
2: That should be on there. That was an amazing video.
1: I will have to find that video.
2: Yeah,
1: I don't know where it is.
2: Her being Lucille Ball, it's like, hold on. This is Catherine?
1: Oh. With a wig, the right costume,
2: right.
1: and some makeup, you can do wonders.
2: You can
1: really kind of change your shape.
2: Yeah. But you have characters that look like the I mean,

0: You have performers that actually look like the characters.
1: Yeah.
0: And it's been amazing how you have fit Ariel to Ariel. I can't even name all the princesses.
1: When we cast our characters, when we cast the performers into the roles, a big factor is physicality, the shape of their face and their overall appearance. And another thing, too, is because a lot of our performers are cross-casted as different characters. We've got probably 5 or 6 people that all play Cinderella, but they all still look similar in their features, so that if a kid sees Cinderella and it's this performer, but at another event they see Cinderella but it's a different performer, they have that similar appearance that right. It's believable.
0: Well, you know,
1: it's
0: now seamless. Tell our listeners how to contact you again and how to book a party.
1: Yeah, they can go to our website, onceuponatimepartiesal.com. 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You can submit an inquiry form for an appearance through our website as well on the contact tab, and we'll get back to you.
0: Very good. 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

0: Welcome back to our show, and we have Catherine Caraway with Once Upon a Time Parties, LLC, with us, and we're talking fairy tales and experiences. Yeah, so that's pretty cool what type of business she has, and she's had for 11 years. But so tell us about any funny experiences you've had with anyone, you know, whether they be the parents or the children.
1: Really? I mean, I almost want to say there's too many to count. I think every time something happens, I'm like, I should be keeping a list of
0: right,
1: these.
0: Yeah.
1: But at the same time, it's hard to remember because it's like when another thing happens, I just forget about the last one. But I had a party. It was one of the last times I was Aurora, and it was at a birthday party, and they had one of those. Have you ever seen the DIY flower bars? It's got like a bunch of like buckets of flowers, and you can go pick them out and make your own bouquet. It's a new service that a lot of people are offering. You might see them at art walks or anyways, they had one of these and you have to rent it. It's like a service. And so I was doing a meet and greet with a kid, and then a little girl came up to me with a flower and I took it. Oh, thank you so much, princess. You know, whatever. And then another little girl came up to me with a flower, and then it kept happening and it kept happening. And all of a sudden I am like, this is getting out of hand. And it just got to be where I was like, what do I do? Because I can't, you know, they're consistently bringing me these flowers. I'm taking a flower, you know, as soon as I grab one flower, I'm grabbing the next. And so then I have this big handful of almost all the flowers that the party host has paid for. I'm like, I can't take these. Yeah. I cannot take these. So, and all the parents are like, oh, look how adorable. This is so cute. And meanwhile, I am sitting here thinking, how can I get out of this situation? I see out of the corner of my eye, my character attendant is recording me. And I do have this as a video. It's pretty funny. So I see my character attendant. I look at them, widen my eyes, like, help me. Finally, a parent comes over to me and she's like, let me take those for you. And I said, you can put them back too if you need to. Thank you so much. And she ended up wrapping them up and sending us home with them. And so I gave them to my attendant to give to their partner. It was a really sweet little gift that we got to take from it. But the video is so funny because it just was something that was so simple and so sweet that got out of hand so quick in just the silliest way. But that was pretty funny. Something I experienced.
0: So your characters have to stay in character. And so when something like that happens, it could be difficult to stay in character.
1: Yes.
0: I mean, there's a lot of emotion going on sometimes. And so staying in character is very important to you and your company.
1: Yes, very important. I mean, we had another experience. My performers will check in with me after parties, just to let me know how it goes or maybe something notable happened. One of my performers, Katie Herndon, came and told me that she had a birthday girl whose hair caught on fire while she was blowing out the candles. And usually when the character is being involved in singing happy birthday, we're standing right next to the kid. And the little girl didn't know, but my Elsa saw it and put the fire out just really quick. And all the parents were looking like in amazement, just like, wow. So,
0: okay.
1: Yeah, it's a lot when you experience a situation that you're just like, I wasn't trained for this. What do I do? It's quick thinking. It's, you know, you have to remain observant and use your active listening, but always as much as possible remain in character.
0: But you do a fantastic job on training your characters, your performers. And so how does that look? How do you, what's that process look like?
1: The training process?
0: Yeah.
1: So we'll receive applications from people who want to work for us, and they have to provide their headshot as well as their acting resume if applicable. And they also have to submit a clip of them singing. We will bring them in for an interview if we feel like they would be a good fit for our company from what they have just initially submitted to us. Once we have them come in for that interview, we'll kind of determine from there if we feel like they would be a good fit as a performer. And then once we decide we want to hire them on for the company, we'll do what we call pre-casting. I'll take a look at their headshot and then what I know from meeting them in person and pre-cast them as characters based on their physical appearance. And we invite them to come in for their official training. Their training is usually a couple of hours long. And we'll go through our handbook, our policies, our safety. We'll go through all of that type of technical stuff. Then we'll fit them into the costumes and see what they look like and approve them or disapprove them as characters from there. We'll also review our mannerism trainings while they're in the costumes, how to walk in the costume, how to handle the costume, how to wave as the characters, and just different things like that. And then after they complete that initial training, we start putting them on actual events as attendants so that they can observe, usually with me for the first time, so that I can show them what to look for, what to watch for as they're observing. And then they might attend one or two more things before they're actually put on their first event performing. We call it their debut. So that's their first time as a character. Usually a meet and greet experience. It's community event. It's a lot easier than a birthday party because they're just over and over meet and greets and photos. They're not having to lead and hold a party for a full hour with different activities. And then from there, they'll either be requested to do another or a few more performance experiences before actually being cleared to perform, or they might go ahead and be, you know, some people can pick it up really easily and some people just might need a little extra training in some areas. So it just kind of depends from there. But then after that, and they finalize their training of, you know, observing or being observed, then they're able to start picking up appearance bookings.
2: Now, do you ever, out in course of daily life, identify somebody like, ooh, you'd be a great character for us? Have you ever found anybody in a random place?
1: Yes. In fact, all the time. I think when I meet new people, I think, what character could they be? It does. If I say something to them, it depends on, you know, if we need someone to work with us. So I want to make sure that my performers who currently work with me have opportunities to work. But yes, there was a time I was in the McDonald's drive-thru, and I want to say we were really needing a Moana performer, and this girl was just so beautiful. And I was like, has anyone ever told you that you look like a princess? Like, you could be Moana. And I gave her my business card, and I said, I own a character company. If you're interested in being a princess, please contact me. And so she did. She did a few things for us, and then she actually ended up moving, but she was great. But yes, there have been times where I've recruited people out in the wild, and I'm sure they're like, what? When I say, hey, has anyone ever told you you look like a princess?
2: I wondered how you would approach that conversation. Mm-hmm. You know, listen, this might sound a little weird at first, but you know, come dress up for
1: Well, we had a charity event one time, and they wanted three princesses, and I think I had just myself available. Nobody else was. So I used to work with a magazine, and there's a network of models that I used to work with as well. And I posted to that group, and I was like, look, I just need someone who can look good in the costume. I'll teach you a few things you need to know. This is a easy meet and greet. They didn't need too much of that formal training, just a few of the basics. And I let two girls come and work for me. And then I told them, I would love for you guys to continue working for me, but I do want to do this right. I want to have an official interview with you. And then from there, you know, we'll do our regular training, but I've already seen what you can do. I feel like models, they understand movement, everything like that. So they picked up pretty well. One of the girls I never heard from again. And the other girl has now been working with me for, I want to say, like 7 years.
2: Oh, wow.
1: She's incredible. Yes. She is one of our main Elsas. She is just
2: she one of your
1: she's
2: main
1: amazing.
2: Elsas.
1: Yeah. Yes.
2: Yes, popular characters.
1: Yeah. Oh, well.
0: She's first string Elsa.
2: Yeah, first
1: yes,
2: string
1: she,
2: Elsa.
1: That is a great way to put it, because she is the first person I go to when I need an Elsa performer. And if not, then I just have a list from there.
0: So parents frequently go to Facebook and Instagram and different places like that to find something that they're looking for a birthday party. And by the way, you guys have been nominated as the NAPI award winner for parties,
1: best birthday party place/service.
0: Yeah.
1: Yes,
0: and that could be a vast number of people, but you're also considered best of Alabama.
1: Yes. Okay. We did win best of Alabama. Okay. That was really great.
0: So when parents are looking for something like this, what's been your most effective advertising method?
1: Word of mouth. Oh. Through moms.
0: Yeah.
1: Moms, we just on the Facebook groups, there are mom Facebook groups, you know, for local mom support, things like that. But I will see on my feed or have someone comment, tag my name in a post that someone says, does anyone know of anybody that dresses up like this character or whatever? And the comments are flooded with once upon a time parties. We had them for my birthday, and they'll post a picture and they talk about how great we are, or they're tagging me and they're like, this girl does it. And so that just simply moms sharing the experience that they had and their children had. And
0: I have been at a restaurant before, not knowing the people that we were in a group, not knowing the people on the other side of the table, and they were recommending someone to someone else their princess party. It's like,
2: oh,
0: okay,
2: yeah.
0: Wow, okay.
1: Oh, I've had people talk about it, and they're like, oh, you know, we've seen a princess company around here, because I'll mention, like, I do princess parties. They're like, oh, there's this company, it's great. And I'm like, yeah, that's my company.
0: Yeah. That's great to be able to say that.
1: Yes, yeah, it is.
0: I
1: it's
0: love
1: a really
0: when
1: good
0: people
1: feeling.
0: Talk about our company, and we, oh, yeah, that's mine. That's the company that we started. So now, you used to work at an accounting practice too, didn't you?
1: I did.
0: Yeah.
1: So, I sure did.
0: Which one was that?
1: That I did. I started Accelerated Accounting was my very first job.
0: Right.
1: Yeah. I started, I think, I was in high school and I had co-op and I was coming to the office.
0: And honestly, I hated losing you, but I knew that you were going to bigger and better things, but you were replaced by someone else.
1: My mom. Yeah. Well, it was a really great job that provided me flexibility because, you know, I was only reception, but it did allow me to be in an environment where I could pick up information and valuable knowledge about running my business. The flexibility allowed me to continue operating my business as well and not be overwhelmed and stressed. But yeah, it came a time, I think I was actually still pregnant with my first son, and I was just like, Dad, I want to work for myself. I want to 100% work for myself. And so ever since then, I've been completely self-employed.
2: Wow, that's incredible.
0: It is.
1: But I started working for you, I think when I was, well, I was probably filing things at 14, but I think when I could legally work and get paid.
0: No, I do remember an incident.
1: Okay.
0: I do remember an incident where you were opening, you were filing files back, right?
1: Yeah, I was.
0: And let's see.
1: But I think I was younger. I don't think I was 14 yet.
0: I don't think you were.
1: I think you had me doing that because I was in trouble with something. So you were like, go file these.
0: Did you get in trouble?
1: A couple of times.
2: So I find it interesting that she decided she would only be an entrepreneur after having worked for you during that semester.
0: So she was opening the file cabinet drawers and she opened them up from the top down.
1: I was like lower. I opened one and I was like, I'll leave that one open because I'm sure I'll come back to it. And I kept doing that. And then I opened the top one and it just tumbled right on top of me.
0: Yeah, the file cabinet.
1: I thought it broke my arm.
0: Four drawer file cabinet with a bunch of files in it came right over on top.
1: I was young because it definitely was taller than me.
0: I guess I needed to improve my training.
1: Or go paperless. Let's just go paperless.
0: Okay, we're going paperless now, as a matter of fact. So that does help. So, but anyway, so having some of those experiences, did that help you in your business?
1: Yeah, definitely. I mean, I think being in an accounting office and being around taxes, even though I have expressed to you numerous times, I do not want to do taxes. I don't want to be an accountant. But being around it gave me enough information and knowledge to where I can operate my business. And of course, I have you to help advise me. And that's been really beneficial. Even just being around you has taught me that, you know, you can make your job fun, and just putting in the time and the effort and making sure that you're doing things right is very important. I've learned a lot of lessons.
0: Very good. And we have fun doing what we do, but I know you have fun doing what you do because that just looks fun. So,
1: well, I mean, even working for you, I always told you, you reminded me of Steve Carell's Michael Scott in The Office.
2: Yes, from The Office.
1: Yeah.
0: Do I remind you of Michael Scott?
1: Things that will happen in our office. I'm like, this is such an office moment. I don't know. But anyways, it's my job is so much fun. It is such a fun job. It's hard to consider it a job sometimes. Mm.
0: So do you ever see it growing larger and into other markets, or are you pretty much satisfied with where you are right now?
1: Oh, because I do also operate a photography business as well, I'm happy with where we're at. Ideally, we would love to, you know, do more party bookings, because if we grow in our party booking area, I can hire on more performers, which would be great. And we do a handful enough community events. So, I mean, yes, I'd like to add characters here and there. I'm not looking for a substantial growth per se. But, you know, growing here and there, I think is good, and offering new things for our community is
0: keeping
1: really
0: it new and fresh.
1: Yeah.
0: Okay. Yeah. So,

0: just simply seeing a princess. We do a lot of corporate events, like with Austell, City of Mobile, City of Fairhope, a lot of different city organizations book with us. A lot of big brand names, big company names in our community hire us, and we'll do private events for them. But then we also have our fairy tale ball as well. So that's something where it's more affordable than a private party experience, but kids can come and do more activities with us.
1: Well, this is the point in time in our show where we do give the top five, and this top five by Byron Stokes is brought to you by Once Upon a Time Parties.
2: That's right. Here you go. Top five reasons to utilize Once Upon a Time. Number one, it feels magical. Number two, the performers are excellent. Three, high quality. Very believable. Number four, kids are truly entertained. And number five, parents say it is worth every single penny.
1: Very good.
2: My princess music, I forgot to put it on loop, so it went out on us.
1: Very good. So we typically wrap up with a tax tip of the week. And this is kind of an interesting tax tip because it's kind of off the cuff. But, you know, she has a princess party company, right? So she gets to go to Disney World and write off the entire trip because she's doing education.
2: Yes.
0: Yep. Character study. Yeah. All kinds of educational.
1: So
0: moments.
1: If you could get into a business that you really really enjoy and go visit a place that that is part of your business, you can write off the entire trip, even though there may be some entertainment to it. And we carve that out for her, but she gets to go to Disney World for on a business trip.
2: Yeah, that's fantastic.
1: Yeah, it is. So make sure that you think about what your ideal business would be and go to those conferences and learn everything about your game. So, but we still have a little bit more time. So tell us about who is the most requested character?
0: Elsa. Without a doubt. No hesitation.
1: Okay. Yeah. Okay.
0: Ever since Frozen came out.
1: Okay.
0: Yeah. So,
1: and let's see, is there a character that you personally like to see come to life?
0: I love Tiana. I love Tiana so much. I feel like she feels very close to home because she is from New Orleans, but she is also an entrepreneur and a business owner. She opened her own restaurant. She had the power and determination to open it.
1: Okay. Yeah. Very good.
0: She's
1: like
0: my favorite.
1: Yeah. Okay. Very good. So give our listeners the way to book your company again.
0: So to inquire for a character appearance, you can visit our website, onceuponatimepartiesal.com, where you can find all of our package information, characters we offer, any other information you might need to know to send in that inquiry. You can submit it and we will get back to you. You can also follow us on social media. We are on Instagram and Facebook, Once Upon a Time Parties AL.
1: And you just became an influencer on TikTok.
0: Oh, gosh. Yes, but not for the company.
1: Okay. So anyway, more about that later. And we will see you all next week. Have a great week.
0: Thanks for having me. This was fun.
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11: Could the way you think about getting older actually change how you age? Sounds far-fetched, but stay with me here. Yale researcher named Becca Levy found that people who hold positive views about aging live on average 7.5 years longer than those who don't. 7.5 years. That's a bigger impact than quitting smoking. Now, believing it alone isn't magic. As author Nir Eyal puts it in his new book, Beyond Belief, your beliefs become your biology by way of behavior. In other words, if you believe you can grow and get stronger at any age, you are then more likely to eat right, to exercise, and keep learning, and your body reaps those rewards. So the next time you catch yourself saying, I'm too old for this, knock it off. The story you tell yourself and the actions that follow, those things matter far more than you think. I'm Dr. Sanjay Gupta, helping you live a better life.
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4: ABC News, I'm Chuck Severson. About 600 deaths and nearly 3,000 people missing as crews rescue survivors of huge floods at the border between Nepal and China. At least 90 Americans unaccounted for. One survivor from California says she and her husband were at a border checkpoint in a bus when a wall of mud wiping out villages was headed right for them.
5: I just said, leave the bus right away or we're going to die.
4: They ran for their lives. Total deaths are at least 37 in a Russian attack near Ukraine's capital, Kyiv, say local officials. Concerned about higher prices for gasoline, food and more, the Federal Reserve chairman indicating no downward trend in inflation could mean higher interest rates. ABC's Stephen Portnoy in Washington.
6: Overnight, President Trump announced a new deal with Venezuela that would have the U.S. taking majority control of much of that country's oil reserves. He says it will substantially lower gas prices.
4: The U.S. threatening sanctions on Iran's trading partners. This is ABC News. Extreme drought and heat in Europe is hurting the fishing industry and related businesses. It's adding to the already high toll caused by problems with energy and water supplies, devastated crops, losses in river traffic, and trade. An inspection contractor found a chemical tank at a Washington State paper mill not fit for continued service 10 months before it failed in May, killing 11 people. That from a federal report. What's safer, smoking marijuana or eating stuff laced with it? ABC News medical correspondent Dr. Darian Sutton.
7: With combustible marijuana, there's the risk of inhaled irritants. It's the marijuana that you smoke. And then with edibles, there's a risk of potency. For example, certain edibles can be highly potent. That can lead to severe and intense effects. That can lead to hallucinations, nausea, vomiting. Also, edibles can be delayed effect and longer lasting and unpredictable overall. And so they have their separate risks. But in terms of understanding which is more risky, the jury is still out on that.
4: Chuck Severson.
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1: Swan Capital presents What Your Money Would Say with Andrew McNair, the president of Swan Capital, and hosted by Kelly Dame.
2: Welcome back to What Your Money Would Say. I'm Kelly Dame. Today we are talking about the loss of a spouse, specifically what it could mean for your finances. It's not a topic that anyone ever wants to think about, but it is so, so important. Here to help guide us is Andrew McNair, the president and CEO of Swan Capital, serving the Gulf Coast and beyond. Andrew, great to see you and glad to be talking with you about the topic, even though it's a bit heavy.
3: Yeah, it's a heavy one, but we will wade through it because it's a necessary conversation to be had. So the first thing to do is when a spouse passes away is definitely take a pause. There's no financial decisions that have to be made. You don't have to rush into any big financial moves like selling your home and moving closer to the kids or changing your investments, because grief does cloud judgment. I mean, you can be in a blur for months on end. And so you need to give yourself at least 6 to 12 months before making any major decisions.
2: That's why you've got to be able to fall back on a plan, because you could be in such a blur. And the last thing you want to do is be scrambling for things that you haven't planned for when you're emotionally dealing with something like that. So after time has passed, what are then some of the main financial changes to expect when reality starts to hit and you are alone?
3: Yeah, it doesn't take long for the Social Security Administration to reach out to you saying that they're deducting one of those checks out of your checking account. You're going to see that one Social Security check is going to disappear. Your FERS pension, your military pension, it's going to get cut in half or 55%. The 100% VA disability is going to get cut to around $1,700. Some VA disabilities disappear completely. And this is the most overlooked item, is the widow's penalty. It's when you shift from being married filing jointly to being a single taxpayer. So it's not enough losing your spouse to now have the grief of the IRS reaching out to you, telling you that you're going to be paying more taxes because you're filing as a single person. And so this is where we've sat down many widows and we discussed large Roth conversions, large tax strategies that can help them take advantage of the last time they'll be able to file married filing jointly. So for example, if you lost your spouse in February, they have till December to do a Roth conversion and take advantage of any taxable events while they're still filing married filing jointly in that year.
2: Let's stay with the topic of Social Security for a minute. And you mentioned changes like you would be getting one check. What are some things to keep in mind as we think about additional changes to Social Security with the loss of a spouse?
3: Well, you have to remember that Social Security is not a two-for-one deal. You both paid into it, but only one of you will get to keep it. You may keep your spouse's benefit if it's higher than your own, but you're still losing a check. And here's what's really unsettling is I actually had a client recently lose their spouse in January of this year. And she is only like 54 years old. So she's going to have to go like 6 years without receiving Social Security from her husband because it starts at 60 for a spouse. And what I have to remind families who are both still living, both here, is that bills don't get cut in half. The power bill, the water bill, they're going to stay the same or very close to the same. And so in every financial plan, we have to assume the worst and hope for the best. And we have to assume the worst can happen, but understand the financial impact for which spouse, God forbid, if it happens, the finances should not skip a beat.
2: So then what about any unexpected expenses that may come up after losing a spouse? I think we all know, expect the unexpected. There probably will be things that creep up that you're not thinking about. So how should someone deal with those unexpected expenses after going through something like that?
3: Yeah, and people can still make the wrong decisions even with financial advice. I once had a client who their spouse passed away and they handed each child $250,000. And I said, hey, don't you think that's something we should talk about? Because how do you know you're going to be able to not outlive your money? And once you've given that to a child, because you feel like they're grieving too, and you think money might solve that grief or help them out, you may need to come back to them and ask for the money back, or you might be moving in with them because you made gifts or promises while grief has clouded your judgment. And so again, just do this. Focus on the immediate needs like funeral costs or urgent bills, but avoid making large payments or investments on impulse. You don't have to rush to use the insurance payouts or the investments unless it's necessary.
2: You've talked before about the importance of thinking through putting the oxygen mask on yourself first to make sure that you are taken care of. I know you and your team at Swan Capital, which, by the way, stands for Sleep Well at Night, with the goal of helping retirees do just that. How, with you having navigated this several times, how can you help people through this?
3: Yeah, you only retire, hopefully, once in a lifetime. You only lose your spouse, I hope, once in a lifetime. Or maybe you'll be the lucky person that's, you know, settled, gets to go first. That's how I'm trying. I've been making, you know, plans with God. That's how it would go for me. But if it happens to you, you want someone that's been down this road before. And we've sat down with families, and the first thing we tell them is, you don't have anything to worry about. If it's true, I mean, we don't tell them that if it isn't true, but we tell them, hey, you don't have anything to worry about. You just need to be present. You need to be where you are currently, be present, and we'll handle all this paperwork. It'll all wait. And you should be present with your family and go through the steps of grief. And then what we make sure is when the dust settles, we get them back in. And we have them sit down and we go through changing all of their beneficiaries and making sure that those are up to date. We go back to the estate plan and make sure that if anything's changed for that situation where now that their spouse has passed away, the estate plan needs to be updated. We bring in our estate planning attorney in to make sure that it's all coordinated. And so this is why I encourage you, if you know someone that has lost a spouse recently, before everyone, the wolves of Wall Street come out of the dens, before, you know, Larry, the cousin that never comes around unless it's a funeral, starts giving financial advice, before you take that type of advice, why not get a second opinion? And we'll sit down with them and we'll be very careful. We'll say, hey, I don't know what you're going through right now, but I do know from a financial standpoint, here's the steps you need to make financially or not at all. And I think if you have a loved one that you care about that has just lost a spouse or is having a spouse in hospice right now, this is a time where they need to meet with a financial planning firm like ours or someone to make sure that all their ducks or swans are in a row to make sure that they're ready for this next chapter of their life being in widowhood.
2: And they can call you and your team today to get started on that, right?
3: That's right. All you have to do is text SWAN at 1-800-848-8768. All you have to do is call or text 1-800-848-8768.
2: You can also head to Swan Capital's website, swan-capital.com. Now, Andrew, once someone is ready to, once they've had a chance to breathe a little bit and they're ready to look at their finances, what steps should they really consider taking to rebuild their retirement plan on their own?
3: So what we do is we look at the income plan to see, like, all right, are we going to have enough income to get us to where we need to go? Then we start doing all of the housekeeping stuff. We're going to double check every beneficiary and all the accounts and make sure that there's primary and contingents now set up. We're also going to make sure all of their investment accounts, once again, has per stirpes on them, which is Latin for by the blood, unless you want to skip over your grandchildren. Most people don't. And then we also want to talk with that spouse about if they have money in a TSP or a 401k and they pass away, that TSP or 401k is going to go into a beneficiary account. And that means that once that second spouse passes away, it can become a taxable event to all of the heirs overnight. And so it's very important to say, hey, why don't we create you a Charles Schwab beneficiary IRA that we can roll this TSP and 401k into so that it doesn't become a taxable event to the next generation.
2: You just mentioned IRAs. What should someone consider doing with their retirement accounts like 401ks and IRAs?
3: Yeah, there's a lot of mistakes that can happen. I actually had a client who unknowingly, before his death, he had made the trust the primary beneficiary of his Roth IRA, his Roth TSP, and his IRA. And what that did is that took a tax-free account like a Roth TSP and made the Roth IRA and the Roth TSP have required RMDs required for that spouse. So usually you would let a Roth IRA grow for the rest of the spouse's lifetime. So it goes to the second spouse and they're allowed to grow that money tax-free over their lifetime. But because they set up the trust as the primary, what happened is it made that spouse have to take RMDs and unwind that account over 10 years. And this is the estate planning and the tax planning and the financial planning that you don't want to go it alone. When a do-it-yourselfer is trying to figure this out themselves, they've not even died yet. You don't even know what it's like to be on the other side of those decisions. But we've been here before. And so we can help your family, even if you're a do-it-yourselfer, to make sure it's done right before you're passing. So if you ever get diagnosed with a terminal illness or you know someone that's been diagnosed with a terminal illness, tell them to contact us to make sure that we've taken them through our checklist to make sure that their estate plan is ready.
2: How we talk about before, when you're getting into or near retirement, your mindset has to shift, right? That emotion, you have to think about those that will come into play. How about with the loss of a spouse? How can someone get emotionally ready for this new chapter?
3: You know, this is such a hard transition. You know, every year around Valentine's Day, we mail out cards to all of our single and widow clients, and we just want them to know that they're seen. And we also want to remind them that there is a community that cares about them. And this is why we have our lifestyle classes like beekeeping and garden classes and cooking classes to get our single and widow clients out with other retirees. Because when your spouse, who's your best friend probably, passes away, you need to not go inward. You don't need to have less interaction with people. You need to have more. And so you want to lean into sometimes being in social circles that are new and exciting, even though it doesn't feel comfortable. But then once you do it, you're glad you did. And then you also need to lean into being busy and of service, which is counter of what most people think. They think maybe I should just sit back and be served. No, actually sometimes volunteering is the best thing to do during grief, is to help other people that are in bad crises and bad stages and chapters of life too. And so we pick a new charity every year to help our clients roll up their sleeve and help someone also going through a hurting situation.
2: Well, this is not something that you want to put off the plan for this. Confidence is priceless. Your future matters. Reach for the phone and call 800-848-8768. You can call or text the word SWAN. Again, that number is 800-848-8768. This certainly is your moment to take control, so don't miss out. Our conversation continues after the break with Andrew McNair, the president and CEO of Swan Capital. 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
2: And welcome back to What Your Money Would Say with Andrew McNair of Swan Capital, the founder and CEO. Now, I want you to imagine something here, okay? I want you to imagine that you're driving a car on the highway. And when you're miles away from your destination, you can drive fast, right? Put your foot on the gas within limits. But as you pull into your own driveway, you've got to slow down. If you pull into the garage at 70 miles per hour, you're going to crash. Your retirement is probably over. So again, according to our guest, Andrew McNair of Swan Capital, the same logic applies to your retirement portfolio. You got to push on the gas in some instances, step on the brakes in others, and you got to know when to do it, right? So why do you say that many retirees and pre-retirees may be driving their portfolios just too fast?
3: You know, it just made me think about all those Ring camera videos that we're now are so
2: everywhere.
3: Blessed to have because of technology, where people have run right through the garage door, run sadly into a business, which
2: you'd be
3: luckily
2: on the news.
3: It seems like a lot of those people are okay, but it's just so crazy when people do accidentally press the accelerator when they should be pressing the brake. And it's no difference with people's portfolios. And this is very insidious. People will contribute to their 401k and their TSP through market downturns. And they say, I am good at investing. I'm confident that I can handle the next recession, the next market correction. Well, the difference is you were investing potentially in your 40s or maybe even in your 50s, and you were adding money, new capital while the market was going down. So it's actually working to your benefit when the market goes down. But when you start taking money from your retirement accounts, the game is completely changed. And this can derail your retirement because you're actually not putting the brake, you're putting the speed pedal, and you're actually taking more money out of your investments than it's replenishing itself. And in some ways, it's going down and it won't recover. And that's what we call reverse dollar cost averaging, or dollar cost ravaging, more like it. And this is not what you want to see in your retirement, especially the first few years of your retirement, because it sets the tone for the rest of your retirement.
2: I think that makes perfect sense. And I love, especially on the radio, getting those visuals, right, of gas on the accelerator. A lot of people, maybe even in their cars right now as well, thinking, what would that look like, right, my retirement plan, if I weren't to hit the brakes when I needed to? I think you don't have the time to recover, obviously, that you used to as you near that age of retirement. So to help fix this, I know there's a famous guideline in the financial world called the 100 minus age rule. I'd love for you to explain how that works.
3: Yes, Kelly, and this is going to be very controversial, my take on this. So the age minus 100 rule that people use on the back of a bar napkin after too many drinks is a problem, because oftentimes we start off with good rules of thumb, which is a good place to start, but it's not a good way to finish. So what we want to do is take the number 100 and subtract your age. That result is the percentage of your money that should be considered for stocks, money that is at risk in the market. And so if you're, for example, 65, that means only 35% should be in stocks if you follow that guideline, while the rest belongs in protected instruments. And so it forces you to take some of the chips off the table as you get older. But the issue, and this is very controversial, everyone's telling you that as you get older, you should take less and less risk. And I'm telling you, that's just not the case. And that's a big fallacy, because I have clients that retire at 52 and 72. So it can't be based on age alone. It has to be based on how much money you will need to take from your investments. And it means also how much money you do have. For example, if I have a client, you know, an extreme example, that may have $10 million, but they only live on $100,000. Well, does it make sense for that person to take less risk? No, they're only living on a fraction of the assets they have. So all of this must be done with professional help, with financial planning software, not the back of the bar napkin formulas that we do to make ourselves feel good or make ourselves feel prepared.
2: Why is relying on market recovery dangerous for someone who has already retired or is so close to retiring?
3: Yeah, I have many of my financial colleagues and professionals. They're really nice meaning and they're really nice people, but they threw off this number that 85% of the time the market's going to be positive in any 3 to 5 year rolling period. Now, the problem with that statistic is, what about the other 15%? That other 15% were things like the depression, things like the great financial crisis. And those market recoveries can take a lot of time that you may not have. Remember the dot-com crash where the market went down for three straight years. We've been spoiled. 2020 didn't happen that way. 2008 didn't happen that way. And so it can go down for three straight years. There's nothing in the financial textbook that says it must recover. And I encourage you to take your history book out or go type into Google the Nikkei. And when you look at the Nikkei index, you could see the 1980s Japanese, what felt like an invasion into our country, where they were owning our real estate. They were putting Toyotas all over the highway. They had the Sony Walkman, and everyone felt like Tokyo had invaded the United States. And so what happened was they had an aging population. They also had multiple demographic changes that led to a spiral in their economy. And what happened was for 20 years, the Nikkei stayed down less than it was in the 80s. That meant that if you invested in the Nikkei at the height of the 1980s, you didn't see your money recover for over 20 years. And so there's nowhere in a financial textbook that doesn't say that the American empire rose to prominence and then for 10 years it stagnated. And so these are the things that we encourage families to look at other investment vehicles. This is why we incorporate things like real estate and private credit and oil, as well as other protected investments, to give clients an ability to zig when the market zags instead of just having all of their money in public markets.
2: You can call or text the word SWAN, that number 800-848-8768. You can also visit the website swan-capital.com. Andrew has a sleep study where I know you've talked about grading people on how their plan is shaping up. And it certainly is a customized look for anyone who is thinking about or nearing retirement, or just really getting prepared. So again, that number is 800-848-8768. Here again with Andrew McNair, the founder and CEO of Swan Capital. And Andrew, I know it's scary to think that someone may work a lifetime, right, to accumulate that nest egg. So much of it could potentially be lost in a matter of months. So if a listener is worried they may have more at risk than they should, what is the first step they should take? Sometimes that's the hardest, the first step. But what is that first step?
3: Yes, Kelly, we call this a stress test. And basically what we do is we pull out the ruler and determine if how many inches are tall you are to ride this ride. It's just like a roller coaster ride. You know, when you go to Universal Studios or Disney, you have to be yay many inches tall to ride this ride. And they do that for your safety. You know why? Because if people get off the ride during the ride, they could get injured or worse. And that's what it's like investing. Before you jump on this ride, it could end up exactly where it started or higher than where it started. But if you jump off the ride too early, it is catastrophic to your health. And that's the same way for your financial health and with your investments. So we want to make sure that you are on the right roller coaster ride before it ever begins. And so before the market turns and you see a corkscrew or a spiral that you're not, you know, physically with your emotional, stomach to go through that kind of situation with the markets, we make sure that you're not taking too much risk. And so when we run this stress test, we're going to run it through multiple scenarios. Like, what if you were invested just like you are today in 2008 or in 2020 or the dot-com crash? And if you're happy with the results, great, buckle in. We're in the right portfolio. If not, then we need to make changes and get you on the right ride. So if you're looking to have that stress test done today, all you have to do is give us a call at 1-800-848-8768. Again, that's 1-800-848-8768.
2: So Andrew, you don't know this, but I actually just took that trip to Universal with my family, and it is so accurate where you've got that ruler, right? But I think the other thing that's important to think about is how you feel when that person tells you you are too short to ride this ride. My daughter's face was just crestfallen, right? Mm. And it's just so sad to see. And that is not something that you want to have, that type of reaction, especially when it comes to your retirement and those years that you have worked so hard for. So I love that you shared that analogy, because it definitely rings true, especially as we just came from the happiest place on earth, right? But for those do-it-yourself type investors who are comfortable with maybe picking their own investments, choosing the rides they want to go on themselves, what is the value of sitting down with a professional versus trying to manage this balance on their own?
3: Well, two things come to mind. Number one is, this is a creep that I see over and over again, is where your spouse has a 401k, you have an IRA, and then you might have a TSP or an employer plan. And what happens undoubtedly all the time is you have a mutual fund in the 401k that's buying Google. In your IRA, you believe in Google, so you're holding Google. And then your employer plan is doing the complete opposite. So before you know it, you're buying, selling, and holding the stock that you're paying the fees as the investor to do. And that's not efficient at all to be buying and selling the same stock. And then the second thing is even though you want to do it yourself because you think you're saving yourself money and fees, but sometimes you're costing yourself in real value. I'll give you a prime example. And this is only open to our accredited investors that have $1 million net worth, but our private funds, like our Signet Real Estate Fund. Well, for most families, they couldn't do it for themselves because they'd have to have $20 to $50 million to invest in real estate. And so when we pull capital together from our hundreds of clients, we can give clients access to real estate investments that they would never be able to have without the scale of pooling funds together. And so it's understanding the limitations of doing it yourself. Of course, you can go faster by yourself, but if you want to go farther, go with someone else. And that's the old African proverb that rings true today in investing as well.
2: And of course, you want your plan and all of the different components to know what the other components are doing. You want them to talk to each other, right? That is critical when it comes to a plan that I think maybe a lot of people often overlook. Would you say?
3: I would say absolutely. And that's why we have an estate planning attorney. That's why we have a tax preparer and financial planners all under one roof. Because if you're not careful, you're trying to manage all these spinning plates by yourself. That's where the cracks actually trip us up. It's not the big cracks. Everyone can find that on Google. But if it's the tiny cracks that when we're trying to marry the estate planning, the tax planning together, and we're getting different conflicting answers from our professionals or from Google. And this is where, you know, again, you do it once in a lifetime. We do it 6 or 7 times a day. And so we can help you look around the corner and make sure that you're headed in the right direction before you make that final decision on Social Security or on your legal documents.
2: Yeah, I think the whole point in retirement is not to work instead of constantly managing your own portfolio and putting in a lot of work. Now, I know coming up, we are going to talk about the safe part of your money. If you think bonds are risk-free, you might be in for a rude awakening. Again, you are listening to What Your Money Would Say with Andrew McNair, the founder and CEO of Swan Capital. 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
2: And welcome back to What Your Money Would Say with Andrew McNair, the founder and CEO of Swan Capital. Today, we've been discussing ways to balance risk and reward using the 100 minus age rule. Traditionally, the safe part of that equation has been bonds. But Andrew, lately, the bond market, well, I guess you could say it's been anything but boring, if you can. So how does a person know if the safe portion of their portfolio is actually safe?
3: Well, this was a surprise to anyone that had a TSP invested in the F fund. This was a surprise to any person that had a 401k or IRA that was invested in bonds. They saw potentially a double-digit loss in what they thought was their safe investment. And that's because bonds are tied to not only interest rates, but to the market's evaluation of those bonds. And so bonds are not totally risk-free. And so that's a big concern, because if you're putting money in what you think is the safe investment that actually just loses less money than stocks when the market goes down, or loses money when the Fed decides to change interest rates, you're at the mercy of what the Fed and the market does for not only your stocks, but also your bonds too. And so many people thought that bonds are protected, but they can lose value. And so when interest rates go up, bond prices go down. It's a basic seesaw that you would see in your grandchild's, you know, playground, that when the interest rates go up, bond prices go down. And so again, in 2022, that safe 60-40 portfolio lost money on both sides.
2: When you think about how important it is to have a customized plan, right? And let's say we have two people who are the exact same age. I would love for you to give an example of how those people, again, the exact same age, might need totally different investment strategies.
3: Absolutely. So let's say person A, we'll call them Bob. Bob has $500,000 in the IRA. They don't have a pension. They're relying on savings and Social Security to pay for all their expenses in retirement. They're going to need some predictable income, of course. And so he feels, Bob, that he can't afford a loss. Now, Linda, who's person B, has $2 million in their IRA. They have full pension that covers all of their bills. So pension and Social Security is covering everything. And so her savings are basically extra. All the investment income is extra. Now, Linda can afford to be more aggressive while Bob can't. And so the age 100 rule treats them as the same person. But a good financial planner is going to treat them absolutely different. And this is why I told you that the age 100 rule belongs on a bar napkin. It's a good placeholder. It's a good place to start. But that's not where we should end. And the only way I know how to do it is with financial planning software. Again, people think that, you know, I'm some savant, that I can do this stuff in my head when they come to me at a birthday party or at a wedding. And it's like, no, I have to pull out financial planning software, then get to know you and your spouse so I can marry y'all's philosophies of money together and make sure that you're on the right track, and not give you with this hopeful advice. And this is why so many people listen to Joe at the water cooler. They listen to their friend or that just retired, and they think, well, I'm just going to follow what they did. Well, the problem with that is they're not even dead yet. We don't even know their advice is going to work. And even if you point out, you know, your one uncle that was rich and he died and everything worked out well, he could have just been lucky. And so we need to make sure that we don't rely on luck when we're managing hundreds of retirees' retirements. We can't treat it like a hobby. We treat it like a full-time job.
2: Not to mention, oh, I just looked this up and ChatGPT tells me this. Have you had any of those yet?
3: Oh, I've started to see those. And again, with AI, with its lack of emotions, it's constantly making errors in documents that, again, don't have much consequences. When I'm writing a blog article and I'm looking for them to, you know, verify or double check something, and they hallucinate, which most AIs are still hallucinating and not following my direction. Imagine if this is your retirement at stake and they have a hallucination.
2: Again, you're listening to Andrew McNair of Swan Capital as we talk about the important customization when it comes to your retirement plan. If you would like to sit down with Andrew and his team, you can call 800-848-8768. You can call or text the word SWAN. Again, that number is 800-848-8768. You can also always visit the website swan-capital.com. And I know, Andrew, we've been talking, it sounds like relying on really that general rule of thumb could actually hurt you if it doesn't account for your specific income needs. I know we gave people the phone number on how to get a hold of you. So for those who do call, for those who do want the help, how do you help clients find the balance for their retirement?
3: So when we sit down, we go through what we refer to as a sleep study. Now, this is not to make sure that you don't need sleep apnea equipment. It's to make sure that you can sleep well at night, that you're retirement ready. And so what we do is we'll sit down with you and we'll look at the estate planning, the long-term care planning, asset protection, portfolio positioning and make sure that we can answer that question in the income planning category is how much can I spend? What's my max spend number? And what is my sleep number? And am I ready for retirement? And so if you're 3 years into retirement, 3 years before retirement, wouldn't it be nice to have a second opinion? It's impossible to get a second opinion from the person that gave you your first. So give us a call or text Swan to that number, and we'd be happy to sit down for 1 hour to answer your questions about retirement and make sure that you have that sleep study in hand.
2: What does that process look like for those who are walking in the doors, whether they're in Alabama or Florida or beyond, and they're saying, I need some help. I'm going to call this number. I'm going to get my sleep study. Are they bringing all of their documents with them? How do you get them at ease, right? Because they've only done this, or they're about to do this, one time. And I'm sure there are a lot of questions, a lot of nerves to work through.
3: Absolutely. There's some anxiety when you meet with a financial advisor. Like, are they going to be like my dentist and point out that I haven't flossed for 10 years when I know I should have? It's nothing like that. So I just sat down with a family yesterday and they literally opened it up with saying, we're very skeptical of financial advisors. Mm-hmm. And I said, I didn't want to get into any childhood trauma, like where that trauma come from. But I said, you know what? This is what's going to happen. You've provided us a Swan questionnaire. It's a 2-page questionnaire. I didn't ask for your social. I didn't ask for any PII, that's, private information that you want to keep to yourself. And I said, we're just going to go through this questionnaire. We're going to answer your questions. And then at the end, if I find anything that needs to be addressed, I'll let you know. That's it. There's no sales pitch. It's not a timeshare presentation. And so we sat down with that family and we outlined some of the things that we saw. And we said, we need you to come back for that sleep study so I can give you a formal report. But we were able to share with them a few things that we already had spotted. And I felt like they walked away with a lot of great information. So at least that Swan questionnaire that we would send to you. But if you want to bring your legal documents and have that reviewed by our attorney complimentary, we can do that. If you want to bring your tax return and have that reviewed by our tax preparer, we can do that. And again, all of these are complimentary because they're under one roof. And so again, take us up on this sleep study. I think you'll be happy you did.
2: Yeah, you talk about, any childhood trauma that may be out there or any preconceived notions about financial advisors and what that's like. I can't help but think about the relationship that you have with those that you work with. It's really a partnership, if you will, right? And you're almost this first date to see if there's maybe a second date or a third date. And I know that you've come to call many of your clients, your friends as well. Talk about the importance of that relationship and that back and forth give and take that exists.
3: Yeah, it's so important. I mean, I just met with an individual yesterday. He took an insurance company public. So this guy, he said, I have a lot of financial acumen. I was in the financial industry for 30 years. And I said, wow, I may learn from you. That's how I looked at it when we started the conversation. And then we got into the reality that he's married and that his spouse is a very savvy lady herself, but she's not having that financial acumen that he has worked with for the last 30 years. And he understands that he's a finite individual, that he needs someone to come alongside him and make sure that they're not missing anything financially, but also that what happens when he passes away, she's then going to have to go into the marketplace and sort through Wolves of Wall Street to make sure that she gets good advice. Or as a couple, they decided that they would meet with financial advisors like myself and make sure that they had selected someone before that day ever happened and that could come alongside them, not as their new CEO in charge of their finances, but a CFO to say, hey, if you don't fix this, Mr. and Mrs. CEO, there's pros and cons. If you do fix it, there's pros and cons. And that way, that family can move forward positively and have someone in tandem with them that is going to work alongside them as their life changes, as their health changes, and that's been there before.
2: Yeah, those people that still think that, I'm the CEO, as you say that, it certainly makes you feel like you still have the control. You're not giving up the control. You're getting more control. And so I think today, as we talk about not really going for that generic solution and having a customized plan that works for you, you really need a map, right? That matches your specific retirement journey. So I think, Andrew, for the listeners that are watching who want to move beyond these general rules, what is that value, in your opinion, of getting a second opinion on their current plan?
3: Well, I would just ask yourself this is, do you have a financial plan? I've met families that have worked with a financial planner for 10 years and not have a plan. That's like working with an architect to build a dream house and you don't have architectural plans when you're on the job site. And that happens undoubtedly every day in this office where families are working with someone. About 83% of our clients had a financial advisor before they met us. And they had a financial professional that was managing their accounts, but they didn't have someone that was collectively looking at the estate planning, the tax planning, the long-term care planning, and uniting this on one front to say, how do we stay, two steps ahead, these governmental changes with the laws for retirement laws, the tax laws, and the estate planning laws that do change on a regular basis? And how are we on a united front making sure that our financial plan is going forward every year into retirement and not losing ground to inflation and market volatility? And so again, take us up on this sleep study and make sure that you and your family do have a financial plan, not some printed off document of portfolios and statements.
2: If you'd like to get your sleep study or just chat with Andrew and the team, you can call or text the word SWAN to 800-848-8768. Again, that number is 800-848-8768. I am Kelly Dame here with Andrew McNair, the founder and CEO of SWAN Capital. We will be right back on What Your Money Would Say.
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2: Welcome back to What Your Money Would Say. I'm Kelly Dame here with Andrew McNair, the founder and CEO of Swan Capital. Now, Andrew gets questions each and every week, every minute of every day about all things retirement. So we're going to open up our What Your Money Would Say mailbag to go over some common retirement questions, things you've probably heard many times before, but maybe a first for our viewers and our listeners. So I want to go with our first question. I've had a steady corporate job for 35 years. My wife has taught piano lessons since we were married in the early 80s. Her job helped us pay for groceries and gave us some extra money to put away for the future. But she doesn't have a job with a 401k or insurance benefits. How can I make sure she'll be okay if something happens to me?
3: Well, I mean, hats off to you anyway, thinking about your spouse and what happens to you after. And so this is why it's important to do some role playing of helping clients play dead. And so in this exercise of playing dead, what we're doing instead of rolling over and playing dead, we're rolling over our financial plan and saying, all right, what happens if you pass away tomorrow? What does that look like for your spouse? Do they have, number one, the estate planning documents they need, like a last will, living will, a power of attorney before you pass away to make financial decisions if you're demented or disabled and you don't just pass away suddenly? Then we, number two, we're going to look at the income. We're going to look at, did you choose survivor benefit on your federal pension, your state pension, on your military retirement? Did you choose survivor benefit? Maybe you calculated and you said, Andrew, it'd take me for years to actually get the payoff for this, so I didn't do survivor benefit. that's okay if you made that decision, especially if you've already made the decision, because there's probably not going anywhere back in a time machine to fix it. But we need to plan around it. And that's where we'll say, all right, now let's choose Social Security wisely. When we pass away, we leave the larger check to our spouse. So that smaller Social Security check will fall off and we'll be left with the larger Social Security check. Then we need to say, how much does it take assets needed to keep the same standard of living for my spouse? And oftentimes people are very surprised. Sometimes it's $968,000 to keep the same standard of living. And what you don't want your spouse to have to do is have to live in a van down by the river if they don't want to. You know, us guys, we probably might enjoy a van down by the river, but you don't want your spouse, especially your wife, to have to do that. And so it's really important to make sure that you have that assets needed. And if you do, then I'll give you the rubber stamp of approval and say, hey, you know, and this is why when we make survivor benefit decisions, that spouse oftentimes has to sign off on it and it has to be notarized that they understand that they're giving up a survivor benefit. And this is where we approach it as a joint meeting. So many times people just want to not bring their spouse to a financial planning meeting. And I say, no, you don't understand. The decisions you're making are going to impact them. Well, she doesn't care about it. She's not interested. It doesn't matter. It's going to impact them and they need to understand this decision.
2: There was so much gold in that response, but I just want you to know if we're going to be playing dead and rolling over, there better be a treat for me at the end of it.
3: We have homemade cookies by Elise in our office. So that's as close as the treat we got.
2: That would do the trick. Absolutely. All right. Our next question. We weren't planning on leaving much for our kids after we passed, but now that our first grandchild has been born, we've changed our minds. We should have had the grandkids first, right?

0: And of that grandchild, if they know they're already born on home base and they're born on third base, they're born on easy street, you're going to steal from them all of the ability to create something and innovate and create a business and create a beautiful career. So don't do that. What I would encourage you to do is meet with your kids and set up a 529 plan. You can put up to a large amount into a 529 plan, but only 30,000 up to that limit can be transferred to a Roth IRA. So you want to calculate how much they will need for education, and then 30,000 of that can be rolled over to a Roth IRA if they don't use it for education. But that Roth IRA can be used for a first-time home purchase, medical expenses. So very impactful for that next generation to come. And then I would also say, don't rob them of not doing it themselves by investing in not just their formal education, but invest in their self-education. And so I'm so thankful that my parents gave me financial books. They never put like a limit on how many financial books that they would buy for me. And so they bought me Rich Dad Poor Dad at the age of 14. And so I tell you one of my favorite quotes, kids do not lack capacity. They lack teachers. And we think that at seven, they shouldn't be reading financial books. They have the capacity. Start giving them the financial books early and often. Bribe them. I'm telling you, bribe them. Pay them $100 to read that book. It'll be the best $100 you spend if they actually read it and don't use ChatGPT to summarize it. So there's your tips.
1: That is a great idea. For those of you who are listening, if you have some questions, I just want to take the time quickly to mention ways that you can get in contact with Andrew and his team at Swan Capital. You can call or text the word SWAN to the number 800-848-8768. Again, that number is 800-848-8768. There's also a website you can visit, swan-capital.com. As we continue on to the questions that we have from some of our listeners, my husband and I just started getting serious about preparing for retirement. So we started going through all our monthly expenses. It was really eye-opening. I had no idea where it was all going each month. Now that I do know, what should we do?
0: Oof. Yeah, that can be very awkward and very hard conversations between a couple, and they're so necessary and so fruitful to sit down with a spouse and say, hey, here is our spending plan. Here is where our money is going. And so me and Natasha do the same thing. So I have a profit and loss for the business. I have a profit loss for our personal finances. And I say, hey, did you know that we spent this much on this category? And then we decide, like, do we want to increase that next year? Do we want to decrease that next year? And this is what a good couple should do from time to time, especially as you get closer and closer to retirement, because you're going to have to start deciding, like, honey, do you like power? Yes, we like power. Do you like water? Yes. Well, then everything outside of shelter, water, and food is all negotiable. And what your retirement looks like to you need to hear your spouse out. It may not be like that for them. They may not need to want or want to take 4 trips a year, but they might want to go on two or three of those trips. And so it's very important to start itemizing what you're going to need in retirement, because what we found is you're going to need about 80 to 110% of what you spend today.
1: Now, the next question, I'm planning a relatively simple, quiet retirement. I've done most of the traveling that I wanted to do and only have one or two places that I'd like to see someday. If I don't have anything big planned, is there really that much I should do for a retirement plan?
0: Oh, of course,
1: There's so
0: because you
1: much.
0: know, there's just a lot of planning that goes into just maintaining your standard of living. Even if you don't have any grandiose plans, you're not going to see all the continents, you're not going to ever even leave your old small town. There's nothing wrong with that either, if that's your idea of relaxation in retirement. But I will tell you, it takes money to continue your lifestyle, even if you don't plan on taking a lot of trips. And I would encourage you to, broaden your horizon. I've been to 46 countries, and the world is a safe place out there. There's many beautiful places that you can go to, and check out some of my favorite resources like Gate One Travel. Check out what's another one? Groupon. Check out things like Road Scholars. Those three websites are fantastic. I went to China. This is a true story, Kelly. I don't even think I've ever shared this with you. I went to China for $600 for 10 days.
1: I'm
0: I brought my
1: sorry,
0: parents.
1: what?
0: Me and my wife went. I know, $600. And this included airfare, the hotels. We stayed in nice 4-star hotels. We ate great food in China. I saw the Great Wall of China in Shanghai for $600. $500.
1: Was this like 2002?
0: And I

0: No, this was actually, this was like 2019. This is like, I could have brought COVID with us. But so this is one of those situations where we actually spent more money with staying home. We would have, if we didn't go. And these are deals and opportunities that exist that you could be taking advantage of if you know about it. And since I specialize in retirement, I get all of these little, you know, cool ideas and tips and tricks from other clients. Mm-hmm. And it's really where I get to share it on these platforms and with clients that they get to really enjoy it. So yeah, check those websites out.
1: All right, well, after we're done with this, I'm going to call you personally, be like, tell me, teach me your ways. I also love to follow like Travel Zoo or just some of those that give you a little bit of a discount on on traveling so that you can explore. One of the things actually that I do love that you've talked about before with Swan Capital is you, if you don't have a passion, it's important to have one in retirement, right? And align with your interests. You guys actually offer classes and opportunities for people to learn new things.
0: Yes, we have lifestyle classes. So every year we pick four different lifestyle classes. So sometimes it's a gardening class. Sometimes it's a bullet making range day. It's a beekeeping class. We change out these classes to introduce clients to new things. So if you have anxiety about retiring and you don't know what you're going to do, trust me, we can get you busy with great hobbies that you may have never even thought about. Number two is we have four volunteer events every year. We've done Mana Food Bank, Waterfront Mission, Ronald McDonald House. We've done it all. And the really cool thing about that is we're introducing you to something where you might have a passion that you have.
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3: ABC News, I'm Chuck Sievertson. At least 90 Americans are among about 3,000 missing in the catastrophic flooding at the border between Nepal and China. Officials in those countries report about 600 deaths. Crews are rescuing survivors. ABC's Britt Clennett in Kathmandu.
4: The number of missing people skyrocketing. Among those, at least 90 Americans, like Siddharth Venkatachalam's family.
5: They were, like, excited for this trip.
4: He says he spoke with his mother just hours before the flood, but she, her husband, and sister are still missing.
3: At least 37 people have been killed following a Russian attack near the Ukrainian capital of Kyiv, according to local officials. Jury deliberations are set to resume on Monday in the Lindsay Clancy trial in Plymouth, Massachusetts. She is accused in the deaths of her three children. The new chairman of the Federal Reserve is indicating that interest rate hikes might be in the offing if prices do not start coming down. This is ABC News. Vaping may not be the cigarette alternative you think it is, says ABC News medical correspondent Dr. Darian Sutton.
6: Important to understand, nicotine in and of itself is not good for our health, and it can be severely harmful, and it's highly addictive. And some of these vapes have enough nicotine to accommodate up to 20 cigarettes. And I think that that type of understanding is not known because it's so easy to use. Also, when you're using nicotine, there's a risk of inhaling irritants like fine metals, fine particles, and chemicals that are in the aerosol. So it's so important to understand that although it might not be as risky as a combustible traditional cigarette, there are still true risks that can affect your health.
3: Dr. Darian Sutton, accused of using inside knowledge to make bets on the prediction market Cauchy on what President Trump would say, a former White House teleprompter operator has been ordered to turn over more than $100,000 in profits and pay a $65,000 fine, part of a settlement with federal officials.
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1: One in four Americans have a disability. I'm one of them. I'm also a working mom who cares.

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0: Okay. Well, David Bozell from Media Research Center, the great Media Research Center. They've been fighting the fight for a long time now, getting to the truth. Trying to hold media responsible. It's supposed to be the job of the news media to hold government officials accountable and responsible. And that was corrupted a long time ago. It's more corrupt now, I think, than it's ever been. Thank God for the explosion in media and the Internet, thanks to the patriarchy and Americans. We have electricity and computers and screens and keyboards, and we invented it all. You're welcome. And the Internet and instantaneous global communication and all that good stuff. Now, what does it see? Elon Musk has weighed in on Canada. Did you see this? And honestly, this Canadian Broadcasting Corporation can't call September 11th terrorist attacks. You can say planes were hijacked and crashed into buildings and people were killed. And, of course, it was for political and religious reasons. Just don't say it was a terrorist attack.
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8: Swan Capital presents What Your Money Would Say. With Andrew McNair, the president of Swan Capital, and hosted by Kelly Dame.
9: Welcome back to What Your Money Would Say. I'm Kelly Dame. Today, we are talking about the loss of a spouse, specifically what it could mean for your finances. It's not a topic that anyone ever wants to think about, but it is so, so important. Here to help guide us is Andrew McNair, the president and CEO of Swan Capital, serving the Gulf Coast and beyond. Andrew, great to see you and glad to be talking with you about the topic, even though it's a bit heavy.
10: Yeah, it's a heavy one, but we will wade through it because it's a necessary conversation to be had. So the first thing to do is when a spouse passes away is definitely take a pause. There's no financial decisions that have to be made. You don't have to rush into any big financial moves like selling your home and moving closer to the kids or changing your investments because grief does cloud judgment. I mean, you can be in a blur for months on end. And so you need to give yourself at least 6 to 12 months before making any major decisions.
9: That's why you've got to be able to fall back on a plan because you could be in such a blur. And the last thing you want to do is be scrambling for things that you haven't planned for when you're emotionally dealing with something like that. So after time has passed, what are then some of the main financial changes to expect when reality starts to hit and you are alone?
10: Yeah, it doesn't take long for the Social Security Administration to reach out to you saying that they're deducting one of those checks out of your checking account. You're going to see that one Social Security check is going to disappear. Your FERS pension, your military pension, it's going to get cut in half or 55%. The 100% VA disability is going to get cut to around $1,700. Some VA disabilities disappear completely. And this is the most overlooked item is the widow's penalty. It's when you shift from being married filing jointly to being a single taxpayer. So it's not enough losing your spouse to now have the grief of the IRS reaching out to you, telling you that you're going to be paying more taxes because you're filing as a single person. And so this is where we've sat down many widows and we discussed large Roth conversions, large tax strategies that can help them take advantage of the last time they'll be able to file married filing jointly. So for example, if you lost your spouse in February, they have till December to do a Roth conversion and take advantage of any taxable events while they're still filing married filing jointly in that year.
9: Let's stay with the topic of Social Security for a minute. And you mentioned changes like you would be getting one check. What are some things to keep in mind as we think about additional changes to Social Security with the loss of a spouse?
10: Well, you have to remember that Social Security is not a two-for-one deal. You both paid into it, but only one of you will get to keep it. You may keep your spouse's benefit if it's higher than your own, but you're still losing a check. And here's what's really unsettling is I actually had a client recently lose their spouse in January of this year. And she is only like 54 years old. So she's going to have to go like 6 years without receiving Social Security from her husband because it starts at 60 for a spouse. And what I have to remind families who are both still living, both here, is that bills don't get cut in half. The power bill, the water bill, they're going to stay the same or very close to the same. And so in every financial plan, we have to assume the worst and hope for the best. And we have to assume the worst can happen, but understand the financial impact for which spouse, God forbid, if it happens, the finances should not skip a beat.
9: So then what about any unexpected expenses that may come up after losing a spouse? I think we all know, expect the unexpected. There probably will be things that creep up that you're not thinking about. So how should someone deal with those unexpected expenses after going through something like that?
10: Yeah, and people can still make the wrong decisions, even with financial advice. I once had a client who their spouse passed away and they handed each child $250,000. And I said, hey, don't you think that's something we should talk about? Because how do you know you're going to be able to not outlive your money? And once you've given that to a child, because you feel like they're grieving too, and you think money might solve that grief or help them out, you may need to come back to them and ask for the money back, or you might be moving in with them because you made gifts or promises while grief has clouded your judgment. And so again, just do this. Focus on the immediate needs like funeral costs or urgent bills, but avoid making large payments or investments on impulse. You don't have to rush to use the insurance payouts or the investments unless it's necessary.
9: You've talked before about the importance of thinking through putting the oxygen mask on yourself first to make sure that you are taken care of. I know you and your team at Swan Capital, which, by the way, stands for Sleep Well at Night, with the goal of helping retirees do just that. How, with you having navigated this several times, how can you help people through this?
10: Yeah, you only retire, hopefully, once in a lifetime. You only lose your spouse, I hope, once in a lifetime, or maybe you'll be the lucky person that's, you know, settled and gets to go first. That's how I'm trying. I've been making, you know, plans with God. That's how it would go for me. But if it happens to you, you want someone that's been down this road before. And we've sat down with families. And the first thing we tell them is, you don't have anything to worry about. If it's true, I mean, we don't tell them that if it isn't true, but we tell them, hey, you don't have anything to worry about. You just need to be present. You need to be where you are currently. Be present, and we'll handle all this paperwork. It'll all wait. And you should be present with your family and go through the steps of grief. And then what we make sure is when the dust settles, we get them back in and we have them sit down and we go through changing all of their beneficiaries and making sure that those are up to date. We go back to the estate plan and make sure that if anything's changed for that situation where now that their spouse has passed away, the estate plan needs to be updated. We bring in our estate planning attorney in to make sure that it's all coordinated. And so this is why I encourage you, if you know someone that has lost a spouse recently, before everyone, the wolves of Wall Street come out of the dens, before, you know, Larry, the cousin that never comes around unless it's a funeral, starts giving financial advice, before you take that type of advice, why not get a second opinion? And we'll sit down with them and we'll be very careful. We'll say, hey, I don't know what you're going through right now, but I do know from a financial standpoint, here's the steps you need to make financially or not at all. And I think if you have a loved one that you care about that has just lost a spouse or is having a spouse in hospice right now, this is a time where they need to meet with a financial planning firm like ours or someone to make sure that all their ducks or swans are in a row to make sure that they're ready for this next chapter of their life being in widowhood.
9: And they can call you and your team today to get started on that, right?
10: That's right. All you have to do is text SWAN at 1-800-848-8768. All you have to do is call or text 1-800-848-8768.
9: You can also head to Swan Capital's website, swan-capital.com. Now, Andrew, once someone is ready to, once they've had a chance to breathe a little bit and they're ready to look at their finances, what steps should they really consider taking to rebuild their retirement plan on their own?
10: So what we do is we look at the income plan to see, like, all right, are we going to have enough income to get us to where we need to go? Then we start doing all of the housekeeping stuff. We're going to double check every beneficiary on all the accounts and make sure that there's primary and contingents now set up. We're also going to make sure all of their investment accounts, once again, has per stirpes on them, which is Latin for by the blood, unless you want to skip over your grandchildren. Most people don't. And then we also want to talk with that spouse about if they have money in a TSP or a 401k and they pass away, that TSP or 401k is going to go into a beneficiary account. And that means that once that second spouse passes away, it can become a taxable event to all of the heirs overnight. And so it's very important to say, hey, why don't we create you a Charles Schwab beneficiary IRA that we can roll this TSP and 401k into so that it doesn't become a taxable event to the next generation.
9: You just mentioned IRAs. What should someone consider doing with their retirement accounts like 401ks and IRAs?
10: Yeah, there's a lot of mistakes that can happen. I actually had a client who unknowingly, before his death, he had made the trust the primary beneficiary of his Roth IRA, his Roth TSP, and his IRA. And what that did is that took a tax-free account like a Roth TSP and made the Roth IRA and the Roth TSP have required RMDs required for that spouse. So usually you would let a Roth IRA grow for the rest of the spouse's lifetime. So it goes to the second spouse and they're allowed to grow that money tax-free over their lifetime. But because they set up the trust as the primary, what happened is it made that spouse have to take RMDs and unwind that account over 10 years. And this is the estate planning and the tax planning and the financial planning that you don't want to go it alone. When a do-it-yourselfer is trying to figure this out themselves, they've not even died yet. You don't even know what it's like to be on the other side of those decisions, but we have, we've been here before. And so we can help your family, even if you're a do-it-yourselfer, to make sure it's done right before your passing. So if you ever get diagnosed with a terminal illness or you know someone that's been diagnosed with a terminal illness, tell them to contact us to make sure that we've taken them through our checklist to make sure that their estate plan is ready.
9: How we talk about before, when you're getting into or near retirement, your mindset has to shift, right? That emotion, you have to think about those that will come into play. How about with the loss of a spouse? How can someone get emotionally ready for this new chapter?
10: You know, this is such a hard transition. You know, every year around Valentine's Day, we mail out cards to all of our single and widow clients, and we just want them to know that they're seen. And we also want to remind them that there is a community that cares about them. And this is why we have our lifestyle classes like beekeeping and garden classes and cooking classes to get our single and widow clients out with other retirees. Because when your spouse, who's your best friend probably, passes away, you need to not go inward. You don't need to have less interaction with people. You need to have more. And so you want to lean into sometimes being in social circles that are new and exciting, even though it doesn't feel comfortable. But then once you do it, you're glad you did. And then you also need to lean into being busy and of service, which is counter of what most people think. They think maybe I should just sit back and be served. No, actually sometimes volunteering is the best thing to do during grief is to help other people that are in bad crises and bad stages and chapters of life too. And so we pick a new charity every year to help our clients roll up their sleeve and help someone also going through a hurting situation.
9: Well, this is not something that you want to put off the plan for this. Confidence is priceless. Your future matters. Reach for the phone and call 800-848-8768. You can call or text the word SWAN. Again, that number is 800-848-8768. This certainly is your moment to take control, so don't miss out. Our conversation continues after the break with Andrew McNair, the president and CEO of Swan Capital. 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
9: And welcome back to What Your Money Would Say with Andrew McNair of Swan Capital, the founder and CEO. Now, I want you to imagine something here, okay? I want you to imagine that you're driving a car on the highway, and when you're miles away from your destination, you can drive fast, right? Put your foot on the gas within limits. But as you pull into your own driveway, you've got to slow down. If you pull into the garage at 70 miles per hour, you're going to crash. Your retirement is probably over. So again, according to our guest, Andrew McNair of Swan Capital, the same logic applies to your retirement portfolio. You got to push on the gas in some instances, step on the brakes in others, and you got to know when to do it, right? So why do you say that many retirees and pre-retirees may be driving their portfolios just too fast?
10: You know, it just made me think about all those Ring camera videos that we're now are so
9: everywhere.
10: Blessed to have because of technology, where people have run right through the garage door, run sadly into a business, which
9: you'd be
10: luckily
9: on the news.
10: It seems like a lot of those people are okay, but it's just so crazy when people do accidentally press the accelerator when they should be pressing the brake. And it's no difference with people's portfolios. And this is very insidious. People will contribute to their 401k and their TSP through market downturns. And they say, I am good at investing. I'm confident that I can handle the next recession, the next market correction. Well, the difference is you were investing potentially in your 40s or maybe even in your 50s, and you were adding money, new capital while the market was going down. So it's actually working to your benefit when the market goes down. But when you start taking money from your retirement accounts, the game is completely changed. And this can derail your retirement because you're actually not putting the brake, you're putting the speed pedal, and you're actually taking more money out of your investments than it's replenishing itself. And in some ways, it's going down and it won't recover. And that's what we call reverse dollar cost averaging, or dollar cost ravaging, more like it. And this is not what you want to see in your retirement, especially the first few years of your retirement, because it sets the tone for the rest of your retirement.
9: I think that makes perfect sense. And I love, especially on the radio, getting those visuals, right, of gas on the accelerator. A lot of people, maybe even in their cars right now as well, thinking, what would that look like, right, my retirement plan, if I weren't to hit the brakes when I needed to? I think you don't have the time to recover, obviously, that you used to as you near that age of retirement. So to help fix this, I know there's a famous guideline in the financial world called the 100 minus age rule. I'd love for you to explain how that works.
10: Yes, Kelly, and this is going to be very controversial, my take on this. So the age minus 100 rule that people use on the back of a bar napkin after too many drinks is a problem, because oftentimes we start off with good rules of thumb, which is a good place to start, but it's not a good way to finish. So what we want to do is take the number 100 and subtract your age. That result is the percentage of your money that should be considered for stocks, money that is at risk in the market. And so if you're, for example, 65, that means only 35% should be in stocks if you follow that guideline, while the rest belongs in protected instruments. And so it forces you to take some of the chips off the table as you get older. But the issue, and this is very controversial, everyone's telling you that as you get older, you should take less and less risk. And I'm telling you, that's just not the case. And that's a big fallacy, because I have clients that retire at 52 and 72. So it can't be based on age alone. It has to be based on how much money you will need to take from your investments. And it means also how much money you do have. For example, if I have a client, you know, an extreme example, that may have $10 million, but they only live on $100,000. Well, does it make sense for that person to take less risk? No, they're only living on a fraction of the assets they have. So all of this must be done with professional help, with financial planning software, not the back of the bar napkin formulas that we do to make ourselves feel good or make ourselves feel prepared.
9: Why is relying on market recovery dangerous for someone who has already retired or is so close to retiring?
10: Yeah, I have many of my financial colleagues and professionals. They're really nice meaning and they're really nice people, but they throw out this number that 85% of the time the market's going to be positive in any 3 to 5 year rolling period. Now, the problem with that statistic is, what about the other 15%? That other 15% were things like the depression, things like the great financial crisis. And those market recoveries can take a lot of time that you may not have. Remember the dot-com crash where the market went down for 3 straight years. We've been spoiled. 2020 didn't happen that way. 2008 didn't happen that way. And so it can go down for 3 straight years. There's nothing in the financial textbook that says it must recover. And I encourage you to take your history book out or go type into Google the Nikkei. And when you look at the Nikkei index, you can see the 1980s Japanese, what felt like an invasion into our country, where they were owning our real estate. They were putting Toyotas all over the highway. They had the Sony Walkman, and everyone felt like Tokyo had invaded the United States. And so what happened was, they had an aging population. They also had multiple demographic changes that led to a spiral in their economy. And what happened was, for 20 years, the Nikkei stayed down less than it was in the 80s. That meant that if you invested in the Nikkei at the height of the 1980s, you didn't see your money recover for over 20 years. And so there's nowhere in a financial textbook that doesn't say that the American empire rose to prominence and then for 10 years it stagnated. And so these are the things that we encourage families to look at, other investment vehicles. This is why we incorporate things like real estate and private credit and oil, as well as other protected investments, to give clients an ability to zig when the market zags, instead of just having all of their money in public markets.
9: You can call or text the word SWAN, that number, 800-848-8768. You can also visit the website, swan-capital.com. Andrew has a sleep study where I know you've talked about grading people on how their plan is shaping up. And it certainly is a customized look for anyone who is thinking about or nearing retirement, or just really getting prepared. So again, that number is 800-848-8768. Here again with Andrew McNair, the founder and CEO of Swan Capital. And Andrew, I know it's scary to think that someone may work a lifetime, right, to accumulate that nest egg. So much of it could potentially be lost in a matter of months. So if a listener is worried they may have more at risk than they should, what is the first step they should take? Sometimes that's the hardest, the first step. But what is that first step?
10: Yes, Kelly, we call this a stress test. And basically what we do is we pull out the ruler and determine if how many inches are tall you are to ride this ride. It's just like a roller coaster ride. You know, when you go to Universal Studios or Disney, you have to be yay many inches tall to ride this ride. And they do that for your safety. You know why? Because if people get off the ride during the ride, they could get injured or worse. And that's what it's like investing. Before you jump on this ride, it could end up exactly where it started or higher than where it started. But if you jump off the ride too early, it is catastrophic to your health. And that's the same way for your financial health and with your investments. So we want to make sure that you are on the right roller coaster ride before it ever begins. And so before the market turns and you see a corkscrew or a spiral that you're not, you know, physically with your emotional, stomach to go through, through that kind of situation with the markets, we make sure that you're not taking too much risk. And so when we run this stress test, we're going to run it through multiple scenarios. Like, what if you were invested just like you are today in 2008 or in 2020 or the dot-com crash? And if you're happy with the results, great, buckle in. We're in the right portfolio. If not, then we need to make changes and get you on the right ride. So if you're looking to have that stress test done today, all you have to do is give us a call at 1-800-848-8768. Again, that's 1-800-848-8768.
9: So Andrew, you don't know this, but I actually just took that trip to Universal with my family, and it is so accurate where you've got that ruler, right? But I think the other thing that's important to think about is how you feel when that person tells you you are too short to ride this ride. My daughter's face was just crestfallen, right? Mm. And it's just so sad to see. And that is not something that you want to have, that type of reaction, especially when it comes to your retirement and those years that you have worked so hard for. So I love that you shared that analogy because it definitely rings true, especially as we just came from the happiest place on earth, right? But for those do-it-yourself type investors who are comfortable with maybe picking their own investments, choosing the rides they want to go on themselves, what is the value of sitting down with a professional versus trying to manage this balance on their own?
10: Well, two things come to mind. Number one is this is a creep that I see over and over again, is where your spouse has a 401k, you have an IRA, and then you might have a TSP or an employer plan. And what happens undoubtedly all the time is you have a mutual fund in the 401k that's buying Google. In your IRA, you believe in Google, so you're holding Google. And then your employer plan is doing the complete opposite. So before you know it, you're buying, selling, and holding the stock that you're paying the fees as the investor to do. And that's not efficient at all to be buying and selling the same stock. And then the second thing is even though you want to do it yourself because you think you're saving yourself money and fees, but sometimes you're costing yourself in real value. I'll give you a prime example. And this is only open to our accredited investors that have $1 million net worth, but our private funds, like our Signet Real Estate Fund. Well, for most families, they couldn't do it for themselves because they'd have to have $20 to $50 million to invest in real estate. And so when we pull capital together from our hundreds of clients, we can give clients access to real estate investments that they would never be able to have without the scale of pooling funds together. And so it's understanding the limitations of doing it yourself. Of course, you can go faster by yourself, but if you want to go farther, go with someone else. And that's the old African proverb that rings true today in investing as well.
9: And of course, you want your plan and all of the different components to know what the other components are doing. You want them to talk to each other, right? That is critical when it comes to a plan that I think maybe a lot of people often overlook. Would you say?
10: I would say absolutely. And that's why we have an estate planning attorney. That's why we have a tax preparer and financial planners all under one roof. Because if you're not careful, you're trying to manage all these spinning plates by yourself. That's where the cracks actually trip us up. It's not the big cracks. Everyone can find that on Google. But if it's the tiny cracks that when we're trying to marry the estate plan and the tax planning together, and we're getting different conflicting answers from our professionals or from Google. And this is where, you know, again, you do it once in a lifetime. We do it 6 or 7 times a day. And so we can help you look around the corner and make sure that you're headed in the right direction before you make that final decision on Social Security or on your legal documents.
9: Yeah, I think the whole point in retirement is not to work instead of constantly managing your own portfolio and putting in a lot of work. Now, I know coming up, we are going to talk about the safe part of your money. If you think bonds are risk-free, you might be in for a rude awakening. Again, you are listening to What Your Money Would Say with Andrew McNair, the founder and CEO of Swan Capital. 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
9: And welcome back to What Your Money Would Say with Andrew McNair, the founder and CEO of Swan Capital. Today, we've been discussing ways to balance risk and reward using the 100 minus age rule. Traditionally, the safe part of that equation has been bonds. But Andrew, lately, the bond market, well, I guess you could say it's been anything but boring, if you can. So how does a person know if the safe portion of their portfolio is actually safe?
10: Well, this was a surprise to anyone that had a TSP invested in the F fund. This was a surprise to any person that had a 401k or IRA that was invested in bonds. They saw potentially a double-digit loss in what they thought was their safe investment. And that's because bonds are tied to not only interest rates, but to the market's evaluation of those bonds. And so bonds are not totally risk-free. And so that's a big concern, because if you're putting money in what you think is the safe investment that actually just loses less money than stocks when the market goes down, or loses money when the Fed decides to change interest rates, you're at the mercy of what the Fed and the market does for not only your stocks, but also your bonds too. And so many people thought that bonds are protected, but they can lose value. And so when interest rates go up, bond prices go down. It's a basic seesaw that you would see in your grandchild's, you know, playground, that when the interest rates go up, bond prices go down. And so again, in 2022, that safe 60-40 portfolio lost money on both sides.
9: When you think about how important it is to have a customized plan, right? And let's say we have two people who are the exact same age. I would love for you to give an example of how those people, again, the exact same age, might need totally different investment strategies.
10: Absolutely. So let's say person A, we'll call them Bob. Bob has $500,000 in an IRA. They don't have a pension. They're relying on savings and Social Security to pay for all their expenses in retirement. They're going to need some predictable income, of course. And so he feels, Bob, that he can't afford a loss. Now, Linda, who's person B, has $2 million in their IRA. They have full pension that covers all of their bills. So pension and Social Security is covering everything. And so her savings are basically extra. All the investment income is extra. Now, Linda can afford to be more aggressive while Bob can't. And so the age 100 rule treats them as the same person. But a good financial planner is going to treat them absolutely different. And this is why I told you that the age 100 rule belongs on a bar napkin. It's a good placeholder. It's a good place to start. But that's not where we should end. And the only way I know how to do it is with financial planning software. Again, people think that, you know, I'm some savant, that I can do this stuff in my head when they come to me at a birthday party or at a wedding. And it's like, no, I have to pull out financial planning software, then get to know you and your spouse so I can marry y'all's philosophies of money together and make sure that you're on the right track and not give you with this hopeful advice. And this is why so many people listen to Joe at the water cooler. They listen to their friend or that just retired, and they think, well, I'm just going to follow what they did. Well, the problem with that is they're not even dead yet. We don't even know their advice is going to work. And even if you point out, you know, your one uncle that was rich and he died and everything worked out well, he could have just been lucky. And so we need to make sure that we don't rely on luck when we're managing hundreds of retirees' retirements. We can't treat it like a hobby. We treat it like a full-time job.
9: Not to mention, oh, I just looked this up and ChatGPT tells me this. Have you had any of those yet?
10: Oh, I've started to see those. And again, with AI, with its lack of emotions, it's constantly making errors in documents that, again, don't have much consequences when I'm writing a blog article and I'm looking for them to, you know, verify or double check something, and they hallucinate, which most AIs are still hallucinating and not following my direction. Imagine if this is your retirement at stake and they have a hallucination.
9: Again, you're listening to Andrew McNair of Swan Capital as we talk about the important customization when it comes to your retirement plan. If you would like to sit down with Andrew and his team, you can call 800-848-8768. You can call or text the word SWAN. Again, that number is 800-848-8768. You can also always visit the website swan-capital.com. And I know, Andrew, we've been talking, it sounds like relying on really that general rule of thumb could actually hurt you if it doesn't account for your specific income needs. I know we gave people the phone number on how to get a hold of you. So for those who do call, for those who do want the help, how do you help clients find the balance for their retirement?
10: So when we sit down, we go through what we refer to as a sleep study. Now, this is not to make sure that you don't need sleep apnea equipment. It's to make sure that you can sleep well at night, that you're retirement ready. And so what we do is we'll sit down with you and we'll look at the estate planning, the long-term care planning, asset protection, portfolio positioning, and make sure that we can answer that question in the income planning category is how much can I spend? What's my max spend number? And what is my sleep number? And am I ready for retirement? And so if you're 3 years into retirement, 3 years before retirement, wouldn't it be nice to have a second opinion? It's impossible to get a second opinion from the person that gave you your first. So give us a call or text SWAN to that number, and we'd be happy to sit down for 1 hour to answer your questions about retirement and make sure that you have that sleep study in hand.
9: What does that process look like for those who are walking in the doors, whether they're in Alabama or Florida or beyond, and they're saying, I need some help. I'm going to call this number. I'm going to get my sleep study. Are they bringing all of their documents with them? You know, how do you get them at ease, right? Because they've only done this, or they're about to do this, one time. And I'm sure there are a lot of questions, a lot of nerves to work through.
10: Absolutely. There's some anxiety when you meet with a financial advisor. Like, are they going to be like my dentist and point out that I haven't flossed for 10 years when I know I should have? It's nothing like that. So I just sat down with a family yesterday and they literally opened it up with saying, we're very skeptical of financial advisors. Mm-hmm. And I said, you know, I didn't want to get into any childhood trauma, like where that trauma come from. But I said, you know what? This is what's going to happen. You've provided us a SWAN questionnaire. It's a 2-page questionnaire. I didn't ask for your social. I didn't ask for any PII, that's, you know, private information that you want to keep to yourself. And I said, you know, we're just going to go through this questionnaire. We're going to answer your questions. And then at the end, if I find anything that needs to be addressed, I'll let you know. That's it. There's no sales pitch. It's not a timeshare presentation. And so we sat down with that family and we outlined some of the things that we saw. And we said, we need you to come back for that sleep study so I can give you a formal report. But we were able to share with them a few things that we already had spotted. And I felt like they walked away with a lot of great information. So at least that SWAN questionnaire that we would send to you. But if you want to bring your legal documents and have that reviewed by our attorney complimentary, we can do that. If you want to bring your tax return and have that reviewed by our tax preparer, we can do that. And again, all of these are complimentary because they're under one roof. And so again, take us up on this sleep study. I think you'll be happy you did.
9: Yeah, you talk about, you know, any childhood trauma that may be out there or any preconceived notions about financial advisors and what that's like. I always, and I can't help but think about the relationship that you have with those that you work with. It's really a partnership, if you will, right? And you're almost this first date to see if there's maybe a second date or a third date. And I know that you've come to call many of your clients, your friends as well. Talk about the importance of that relationship and that back and forth give and take that exists.
10: Yeah, it's so important. I mean, I just met with an individual yesterday. He took an insurance company public. So this guy, I mean, he said, I have a lot of financial acumen. I was in the financial industry for 30 years. And I said, wow, I mean, I may learn from you. That's how I looked at it when we started the conversation. And then we got into the reality that he's married and that his spouse is a very savvy lady herself, but she's not having that financial acumen that he has worked with for the last 30 years. And he understands that he's a finite individual, that he needs someone to come alongside him and make sure that they're not missing anything financially, but also that what happens when he passes away, she's then going to have to go into the marketplace and sort through Wolves of Wall Street to make sure that she gets good advice. Or as a couple, they decided that they would meet with financial advisors like myself and make sure that they had selected someone before that day ever happened and that could come alongside them, not as their new CEO in charge of their finances, but a CFO to say, hey, if you don't fix this, Mr. and Mrs. CEO, there's pros and cons. If you do fix it, there's pros and cons. And that way, that family can move forward positively and have someone in tandem with them that is going to work alongside them as their life changes, as their health changes, and that's been there before.
9: Yeah, those people that still think that, you know, I'm the CEO, as you say that, it certainly makes you feel like you still have the control. You're not giving up the control. You're getting more control. And so I think today, as we talk about not really going for that generic solution and having a customized plan that works for you, you really need a map, right? That matches your specific retirement journey. So I think, Andrew, for the listeners that are watching who want to move beyond these general rules, what is that value, in your opinion, of getting a second opinion on their current plan?
10: Well, I would just ask yourself this is, do you have a financial plan? I've met families that have worked with a financial planner for 10 years and not have a plan. That's like working with an architect to build a dream house and you don't have architectural plans when you're on the job site. And that happens undoubtedly every day in this office where families are working with someone. About 83% of our clients had a financial advisor before they met us. And they had a financial professional that was managing their accounts, but they didn't have someone that was collectively looking at the estate planning, the tax planning, the long-term care planning, and uniting this on one front to say, how do we stay, two steps ahead, these governmental changes with the laws for retirement laws, the tax laws, and the estate planning laws that do change on a regular basis? And how are we on a united front making sure that our financial plan is going forward every year into retirement and not losing ground to inflation and market volatility? And so again, take us up on this sleep study and make sure that you and your family do have a financial plan, not some printed off document of portfolios and statements.
9: If you'd like to get your sleep study or just chat with Andrew and the team, you can call or text the word SWAN to 800-848-8768. Again, that number is 800-848-8768. I am Kelly Dame here with Andrew McNair, the founder and CEO of SWAN Capital. We will be right back on What Your Money Would Say.
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9: Welcome back to What Your Money Would Say. I'm Kelly Dame here with Andrew McNair, the founder and CEO of Swan Capital. Now, Andrew gets questions each and every week. every minute of every day about all things retirement. So we're going to open up our What Your Money Would Say mailbag to go over some common retirement questions, things you've probably heard many times before, but maybe a first for our viewers and our listeners. So I want to go with our first question. I've had a steady corporate job for 35 years. My wife has taught piano lessons since we were married in the early 80s. Her job helped us pay for groceries and gave us some extra money to put away for the future. But she doesn't have a job with a 401k or insurance benefits. How can I make sure she'll be okay if something happens to me?
18: Well, I mean, hats off to you anyway, thinking about your spouse and what happens to you after. And so this is why it's important to do some role playing of helping clients play dead. And so in this exercise of playing dead, what we're doing instead of rolling over and playing dead, we're rolling over our financial plan and saying, all right, what happens if you pass away tomorrow? What does that look like for your spouse? Do they have, number one, the estate planning documents they need, like a last will, living will, a power of attorney before you pass away to make financial decisions if you're demented or disabled and you don't just pass away suddenly? Then we, number two, we're going to look at the income. We're going to look at, did you choose survivor benefit on your federal pension, your state pension, on your military retirement? Did you choose survivor benefit? Maybe you calculated and you said, Andrew, it'd take me for years to actually get the payoff for this, so I didn't do survivor benefit. That's okay if you made that decision, especially if you've already made the decision, because there's probably not going anywhere back in a time machine to fix it. But we need to plan around it. And that's where we'll say, all right, now let's choose Social Security wisely. When we pass away, we leave the larger check to our spouse. So that smaller Social Security check will fall off and we'll be left with the larger Social Security check. Then we need to say, how much does it take assets needed to keep the same standard of living for my spouse? And oftentimes people are very surprised. Sometimes it's $968,000 to keep the same standard of living. And what you don't want your spouse to have to do is have to live in a van down by the river if they don't want to. You know, us guys, we probably might enjoy a van down by the river, but you don't want your spouse, especially your wife, to have to do that. And so it's really important to make sure that you have that assets needed. And if you do, then I'll give you the rubber stamp of approval and say, hey, you know, and this is why when we make survivor benefit decisions, that spouse oftentimes has to sign off on it and it has to be notarized that they understand that they're giving up a survivor benefit. And this is where we approach it as a joint meeting. So many times people just want to not bring their spouse to a financial planning meeting. And I say, no, you don't understand. The decisions you're making are going to impact them. Well, she doesn't care about it. She's not interested. It doesn't matter. It's going to impact them and they need to understand this decision.
9: There was so much gold in that response, but I just want you to know if we're going to be playing dead and rolling over, there better be a treat for me at the end of it.
18: We have homemade cookies by Elise in our office, so that's as close as the treat we got.
9: That would do the trick, absolutely. All right, our next question. We weren't planning on leaving much for our kids after we passed, but now that our first grandchild has been born, we've changed our minds. We should have had the grandkids first. Right? Is there a way for us to leave them each a little something after we're gone? It all changed when you've got a grandkid.
18: Oh, man. Yeah. I've heard many people say, if I'd known how nice it was to have grandkids, I'd have been nicer to the kids up front.
9: Oh, no. You know?
18: Because they are the gatekeepers to the grandkids. So, yeah. So it's one of those where you want to make sure that when you build generational wealth, that you do it in a very intentional manner, because if you're not careful, you will steal the joy and the action of that child and the motivation of that grandchild. If they know they're already born on home base and they're born on third base, they're born on Easy Street, you're going to steal from them all of the ability to create something and innovate and create a business and create a beautiful career. So don't do that. What I would encourage you to do is meet with your kids and set up a 529 plan. You can put up to a large amount into a 529 plan, but only $30,000 up to that limit can be transferred to a Roth IRA. So you want to calculate how much they will need for education, and then $30,000 of that can be rolled over to a Roth IRA if they don't use it for education. But that Roth IRA can be used for a first-time home purchase, medical expenses. So very impactful for that next generation to come. And then I would also say, don't rob them of not doing it themselves by investing in not just their formal education, but invest in their self-education. And so I'm so thankful that my parents gave me financial books. They never put like a limit on how many financial books that they would buy for me. And so they bought me Rich Dad, Poor Dad at the age of 14. And so I tell you one of my favorite quotes, kids do not lack capacity. They lack teachers. And we think that at seven, they shouldn't be reading financial books. They have the capacity. Start giving them the financial books early and often. Bribe them. I'm telling you, bribe them. Pay them $100 to read that book. It'll be the best $100 you spend if they actually read it and don't use ChatGPT to summarize it. So there's your tips.
19: That is a great idea. For those of you who are listening, if you have some questions, I just want to take the time quickly to mention ways that you can get in contact with Andrew and his team at Swan Capital. You can call or text the word SWAN to the number 800-848-8768. Again, that number is 800-848-8768. There's also a website you can visit, swan-capital.com. As we continue on to the questions that we have from some of our listeners, my husband and I just started getting serious about preparing for retirement. So we started going through all our monthly expenses. It was really eye-opening. I had no idea where it was all going each month. Now that I do know, what should we do?
18: Oof. Yeah, that can be very awkward and very hard conversations between a couple, and they're so necessary and so fruitful to sit down with a spouse and say, hey, here is our spending plan. Here is where our money is going. And so me and Natasha do the same thing. So I have a profit and loss for the business. I have a profit loss for our personal finances. And I say, hey, did you know that we spent this much on this category? And then we decide, like, do we want to increase that next year? Do we want to decrease that next year? And this is what a good couple should do from time to time, especially as you get closer and closer to retirement, because you're going to have to start deciding, like, honey, do you like power? Yes, we like power. Do you like water? Yes. Well, then everything outside of shelter, water, and food is all negotiable. And what your retirement looks like to you, you need to hear your spouse out. It may not be like that for them. They may not need to want to take 4 trips a year, but they might want to go on 2 or 3 of those trips. And so it's very important to start itemizing what you're going to need in retirement, because what we found is you're going to need about 80 to 110% of what you spend today.
19: Now, the next question, I'm planning a relatively simple, quiet retirement. I've done most of the traveling that I wanted to do and only have 1 or 2 places that I'd like to see someday. If I don't have anything big planned, is there really that much I should do for a retirement plan?
18: Oh, of course, because, so you know, there's just a lot of planning that goes into just maintaining your standard of living. Even if you don't have any grandiose plans, you're not going to see all the continents. You're not going to ever even leave your old small town. There's nothing wrong with that either, if that's your idea of relaxation in retirement. But I will tell you, it takes money to continue your lifestyle, even if you don't plan on taking a lot of trips. And I would encourage you to, you know, broaden your horizon. I've been to 46 countries, and the world is a safe place out there. There's many beautiful places that you can go to, and check out some of my favorite resources like Gate One Travel. Check out what's another one? Groupon. Check out things like Road Scholars. Those 3 websites are fantastic. I went to China. This is a true story, Kelly. I don't even think I've ever shared this with you. I went to China for $600 for 10 days.
19: I'm sorry. What?
18: Me and my wife went. I know, $600. And this included airfare, the hotels. We stayed in nice 4-star hotels. We ate great food in China. I saw the Great Wall of China in Shanghai for $600.
19: Was this
18: and
19: like
18: that was
19: 2002?
18: A Groupon deal. And I, no, this was actually, this was like 2019. This is like, I could have brought COVID with us. But so this is one of those situations where we actually spent more money with staying home we would have if we didn't go. And these are deals and opportunities that exist that you could be taking advantage of if you know about it. And since I specialize in retirement, I get all of these little, you know, cool ideas and tips and tricks from other clients. Mm-hmm. And it's really where I get to share it on these platforms and with clients that they get to really enjoy it. So yeah, check those websites out.
19: All right. Well, after we're done with this, I'm going to call you personally. Be like, tell me, teach me your ways. I also love to follow like Travelzoo or just some of those that give you a little bit of a discount on
18: sure.
19: on traveling so that you can explore. One of the things actually that I do love that you've talked about before with Swan Capital is you, if you don't have a passion, it's important to have one in retirement, right? And align with your interests. You guys actually offer classes and opportunities for people to learn new things.
18: Yes, we have lifestyle classes. So every year we pick four different lifestyle classes. So sometimes it's a gardening class. Sometimes it's a bullet making range day. It's a beekeeping class. We change out these classes to introduce clients to new things. So if you have anxiety about retiring and you don't know what you're going to do, trust me, we can get you busy with great hobbies that you may have never even thought about. Number two is we have four volunteer events every year. We've done Mana Food Bank, Waterfront Mission, Ronald McDonald House. We've done it all. And the really cool thing about that is we're introducing you to something where you might have a passion that you haven't had for 50 to 60 years. And you find this ill in this world that something that needs to be fixed and you see something broken. And for the first time, even in your 60s, you say, I want to be the means to the end. I want to help fix that in the community.

0: what your money would say. Thanks for joining us.
1: Swan Capital LLC is a registered investment advisor. Registration as an investment advisor does not imply a certain level of skill or training, and the content of this communication has not been approved or verified by the United States Securities and Exchange Commission or by any state securities authority. SWAN renders individualized investment advice to persons in a particular state only after complying with the state's regulatory requirements or pursuant to an applicable state exemption or exclusion. All investments carry risk, and no investment strategy can guarantee a profit or protect from loss of capital. Past performance is not indicative of future results. Any references to protection, safety, or lifetime income generally refer to fixed insurance products and never to securities or investments. Insurance products guarantees are backed by the financial strength and claims-paying abilities of the issuing carrier. This radio show is intended for informational purposes only, and it is not intended as the sole basis for financial decisions. Nor shall this be construed as advice for the financial needs of any individual. Swan Capital is not permitted to offer, and no statements made during this show should constitute legal or tax advice. The information contained herein has been compiled by independent third parties and have been obtained from sources who are believed to be reliable. However, accuracy and completeness cannot be guaranteed by Swan Capital LLC. This radio show is a paid programming.
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2: ABC News, I'm Mike Dabusky. Following this week's deadly flash flooding, the death toll in Nepal is mounting. ABC News foreign correspondent Brick Clennett is there.
3: The death toll now rising to more than 600 as teams work night and day to find any survivors. Soldiers carrying 350 people trapped inside the mud-filled hydroelectric dam tunnel to safety. And teams using bulldozers to scoop through the rubble in the hope of finding survivors, but mud and rain hampering efforts. The number of missing

0: Rising from the heart of the swamp, a beacon of truth is casting its light. From sea to shining sea, The Vince Show. Here's Vince Colonnaise.
1: All right, 844-484-3872, 844-4-THE-USA. That's the way to join us today from coast to coast, from sea to shining sea. Morning today, the passing of Dolly Parton at the age of 80 years old. The breaking news just coming in that Dolly Parton has passed away after a very long career in music as a writer, as a performer, very talented, over 60 years in the business, passing away at the age of 80. It was just days ago that she actually spoke to People magazine and said that she was going through some very tough health times. They had apparently had opened a new ride over at Dollywood, and under normal circumstances, she would be there for the opening of the ride. She wasn't there. Instead, she appeared via video. Questions began ensuing. She told People magazine, again, in an interview that was done this past Friday, quote, "I'm dealing with some health issues that I just didn't pay attention to when I was watching over Carl," referring to her late husband, Carl Thomas Dean, who had died in March of 2025 at the age of 82 years old. She also noted that this isn't the first time she's had to deal with health concerns. She recalled a period in the early 1980s where she was, quote, "down for several months with female issues." Quote, "It's not like I haven't been through hard times with my health," she said. "But I think because we live in a 24/7 world with social media, everything gets magnified in ways it wasn't years ago. I used to joke that I was the queen of the tabloids, but now I guess I can say I'm the queen of social media AI. Seriously, though, even though I'm still healing, I'm working," she said. She said she expected that her tour life may start to look different, but she's still working on new ways to give fans a great musical experience. That was just a couple days ago, working until the very end. You know, Dolly Parton does feel like one of the last of a generation of people with massive appeal across the entire country. Don't you feel like that, Jim? Like, she just had one of these personalities, this presence. It was larger than life. She had a sweetness to her. She was a very talented communicator, in addition to being a really talented musician. I remember watching through the years the interviews done with her. She was clever. She was quick on her feet. She would always make you laugh. She was a good comedian. She had it all. She really was the total package. And people were really endeared to her. You know, you might not know her personally. I didn't know her personally or anything. But I'm just saying, like, you just felt like she was, in a way, kind of like a family member. She was just very charming and sweet and very American. You know, you think of the great music she's produced. I immediately think of, you know, 9 to 5 and Jolene, these incredible songs. She was also a great songwriter, amazing songwriter. The song "I Will Always Love You" was not Whitney Houston's song. She, of course, crushed it, but that was Dolly Parton's. That was Dolly Parton's writing. She was responsible for incredible music writing through the years, including such hits as "I Will Always Love You." So Dolly Parton passing away at the age of 80. My daughter's a fan of Miley Cyrus's music. She likes some of that Miley Cyrus music. Miley Cyrus is her goddaughter. Miley Cyrus's godmother, Dolly Parton. So my expectation is that she'll also be weighing in on the breaking news today. We did see that there was a video statement released by the family. These are Dolly Parton's wishes that this video statement be put together. The gentleman's name is Brian Seaver. And I want to take a listen here to what he has to say about this.
2: "Everyone, my name is Brian Seaver, son of Cassie Parton, and I'm representing the Parton and Owens family today, announcing the passing of my Aunt Dolly Rebecca Parton Dean, sister, sis, Aunt Granny to one generation and Gigi to the next. This video announcement is something Dolly asked of me years ago before I fully absorbed it as a future reality. As her head of security for more than 2 decades, a role my father Larry held before me, I have imagined the heaviness of this moment but haven't truly felt it until now. It is an honor that is mixed with absolute pride and great sadness. But sadness lies with us, not with Dolly. Dolly has lived in the light and is in the arms of Jesus, surely met by Carl, her parents, and countless others who have watched her and longed for her to meet them in the heavens. I first went on the road with Dolly as a kid, getting a taste of the road life in the early 1980s. Dolly opened doors not just for me, but for her entire family to reach the potential we didn't even know was possible. Dolly also opened doors for generations of singers, songwriters, musicians, and dreamers from every walk of life and across every continent. By her example, we believed that anything was possible. She never saw a door she couldn't open, and the doors she opened made and changed history. My family and I have shared a lifetime of beautiful memories with Dolly, but so have you. She has always been on your television, your record player, your CD, and on your phone playlist, becoming an extended part of your family whether you liked it or not. Our family and the team she has entrusted with her legacy will work diligently to ensure her spirit will live with us forever. Dolly was a farmer, just like her daddy. He farmed the soil, she farmed songs and happiness. Dolly called me and said she wants to rest in a beautiful bed of plush cotton because after a life wearing heavy rhinestones, she finally deserves to be comfortable and have some rest. Rest in peace, Aunt Dolly, Aunt Granny, Gigi. May God bless Dolly Parton, and may God bless you all. She will always love you.
1: Amazing. Amazing. That video statement done at her request, her wishes. I don't know about you, 80 feels young these days. I just maybe with modern medicine and things, you always think like 80, that's young, man. You got another 20 in you at least at 80. But you never know. You just never know. It's just a reminder. You never know. Dolly didn't know. Her view going into Friday is like, hey, I'm going through a health struggle right now, but I'm still working on music for people. You just never know. But one thing I think about Dolly Parton is how motivating it is to see somebody who worked so hard. So you can tell she's a hard worker. You don't get that successful without working your tail off. She worked so hard. She realized that God had given her gifts, that she had a responsibility to use them wisely, to uplift people. She was positive. She was just overflowing with positivity. In fact, it was like an uplifting experience listening to this woman talk and sing and perform. Like, in other words, like, not only did she have these immense blessings, but she was able to extend them to others at scale. And it's just a reminder that no matter your station in life, first of all, get out of bed. Work. You've been given a huge number of blessings. The air you breathe is a sign that you've been given a blessing by God above. That God has called on you to live this life. You just have to figure out, what's the purpose? What's that for? What do I have to do? And then go get it, baby. Go get it. And then be a force for positivity. You know, I'll be the first to admit, I sometimes get down on the people who I really feel like are hurting the country, and I go after them very aggressively. And chances are, in many cases, they really deserve it. No question about it. But sometimes in the wake of a show like that, I'll look back and I'll be like, was I too mean? Was I too aggressive? Am I going after these guys too hard? You know, and I got that inventory every day. We all have to. It's probably a good idea to take an inventory of the day that's behind you to try and figure out how you live the next one. But one thing I can see in a person like Dolly Parton is like, man, she just made people better. She just made them better. Like, that happiness really matters. In a world full of so much negativity and people attacking each other and viciousness and pettiness, Dolly Parton was none of those things. She wasn't vicious. She wasn't petty. She wasn't mean. She wasn't trying to take people out at the knees. She wasn't going low. She was just constantly, even in the face of people who were trying to draw her out into those kinds of battles, never falling for it. Just being a voice of positivity. When people pass away, this happened, we saw Lindsey Graham pass away recently. I had plenty of criticisms of Lindsey Graham. But when people pass away, it is an invitation for you to take an inventory of the ways in which they lived life well. Are there lessons to derive from their lives? How they lived? Their shortcomings? What did they fail to achieve? How can I be better looking back upon their life? This is a good experience. This is the reason you should read the obituary. It's valuable because it helps those of us, the living, to adhere to our lives to a better mission going forward. Dolly Parton is a motivator. She's a motivator. And so let her life be a blessing to yours. 80 years old, we thank Dolly Parton for an amazing life, and we pray for her eternal soul. More ahead on The Vince Show.
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5: I anticipate we're going to hear from the president soon on the passing of Dolly Parton as well. He tends to weigh in on these big cultural events. Again, Dolly Parton, the breaking news this hour, has passed away at the age of 80 years old, a life very well lived. And also, as Jim reminds me, she's a tremendous philanthropist, too, just very, very generous. She used a lot of that success, that fame, that fortune to help so many. And it's just really motivational, inspirational, and that's, I think, the way that Dolly Parton would want us to remember her, which is what we're doing today. So there we go. President Trump still very busy. Speaking of doing stuff on Truth Social, did you see that Trump was talking about renaming Lake Ontario? He wants to he wants to call it Lake America. Sure, why not? Why don't we do that? That'd be fine. That's funny. Of course, he's like mixing it up with Canada. They're all outraged that the president is trying to get a fair deal when it comes to trade. And so we're going to impose all sorts of tariffs on you now, 50% on everything. Okay, buddy, settle down. Why don't you just come back to the table? The great frustration of the president and the trade representative on Friday night was that they were very close to a deal with Canada, and then Canada ended up upending the whole thing at the last second. The leader there, Carney, and so the president said, "Okay, enough of this crap. Let's just hit them with the tariffs, and then we'll see what they do." And so now they're freaking out. Although the Canadian leader, Mark Carney, was saying, "This is war. This is war." Okay, yeah, sure, buddy, you're at war with us. Fine, whatever you say. But meanwhile, like, just get to the table. Let's get a deal underway. President Trump's war of words with Canada continued Tuesday amid a dispute over trade negotiations, Axios reports. U.S. and Canadian officials have swapped barbs since negotiations had collapsed last week. But Trump took the spat to a new level. A new level. Yeah, this is a real escalation. When he threatened to rename Lake Ontario to Lake America and claimed that Canada had lied about a sticking point in the trade talks. President Trump, writing on Truth Social, quote, "The United States is giving serious consideration to changing the name of Lake Ontario to Lake America, in that we don't expect to be doing much business with Ontario any longer." The lake stretches across the U.S.-Canada border, with approximately 47% of the lake belonging to the United States. I love that from Axios. That's hilarious. They're like, "Well, we only own a minority of the lake." Yeah, well, we protect the whole thing, so maybe at this point it should be Lake America. The only problem is, like, we start naming everything after America, it's going to become indistinguishable. It's going to be hard to have conversations with people.
6: Well, once Canada becomes a state, then it's moot.
5: You know something? The president changed the name, of course, of what used to be known for some reason as the Gulf of Mexico to the Gulf of America, which is a source of great pride for normal Americans. They love having a Gulf of America. It makes a lot of sense. Also, like, if you're in Mexico, you're still part of the Americas, so you really shouldn't be that upset about it. It's still technically all America all around the body of water. But have you noticed, like Google changed it, I think, in an effort to try and convince the president that they were on his side. They're like, "Oh, look, you go to Google Maps, it says Gulf of America." But just here's a question, Jim, seriously, if a Democrat becomes president of the United States, God forbid, you know, in the next administration or in the future, do you think Google changes it back?
6: Oh, no doubt. There's no doubt about it.
5: Yeah. Okay, I'm with you, too. I feel like the same thing. I'm like, they think they can pull a fast one here. Oh, yeah. No, we're totally on board with this change. But it's only temporary. They're just doing it for the moment to try and, like, evade detection. But they're going to change it back, right? They're going to change it back. This gets back, you know, this Google thing. I was mentioning yesterday the data center debate that's playing out all across the country. A lot of Americans are very concerned about data centers being built in their communities, especially because of the energy draw, the electricity that's pulled, the water that's pulled. But one of the big reasons that if you see lefties who are against data centers, one of the reasons they're against it is because they don't like artificial intelligence because of the truth-telling capacity of having computers that can just simply sort through data and spit out facts. The left isn't big into this. They like the world in which they can control every last ounce of information that gets in front of you. So one of their oppositions to data center is it's just data centers. It just becomes harder to censor the truth. They love the Google arrangement. When Google is controlling the world's access to information, 90% of all search, and then suppressing all legitimate conservative news outlets to like page 5,000, that's a preferred world for the Clintons, Obamas, Bidens, the grand poobahs of the Democrat Party. They like that. That's a big deal to them, where they can control the flow of information. They don't like when the truth is suddenly breaking out. They're not happy about that. They don't want you to call it the Gulf of America. They want you to call it the Gulf of Mexico. That's the position of the Democrat Party. Honestly. No, seriously, go ask any Democrat leader right now. What should we call it, the Gulf of Mexico or the Gulf of America? You know what the answer would be? Look, if I had Hakeem Jeffries on the program right now, if he's answering honestly, he would say, call it the Gulf of Mexico. He's not rooting for us. He's not rooting for the United States of America. He doesn't want us well represented. He doesn't want the body of water that we protect and that we surround called the Gulf of America. No, he wants to call it the Gulf of Mexico. I'm confident on that point. I haven't even talked to the dial-up Democrat. Did you see him in his green St. Paddy's Day outfit, Jim? Hakeem Jeffries. He was in New York. He was wearing all green. He had a green flat-brimmed cap on. He was speaking one word per minute in some stupid video where he was attacking Trump. Maybe we'll get to it. Coming up.

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7: Well, as expected, the President of the United States just posting about Dolly Parton literally within the last few seconds. As the you were listening to that music, I got a notification, so here we go. Here's the President. Very sad to report that Dolly Parton, one of the greatest country singers and far beyond ever, has just passed away. This is a true loss for millions of people. There has never been anyone like her, and never will be. In her honor, I am lowering the American flag throughout the United States for a one-week period, beginning tonight at 6 p.m. Rest in peace, Dolly. The world loves you. President Donald J. Trump. The President of the United States reacting to the passing of Dolly Parton at the age of 80 years old. A fitting tribute to Dolly Parton, an American legend. 1 week now, the American flag will be lowered throughout the country, beginning 6 p.m. Eastern time. This very evening. So there's the President of the United States. As expected, I figured he would weigh in, and sure enough, he did right away. All right, let's see here. I told you, Hakeem Jeffries. Oh, here's why he's in the news, and here's why he made a video. There was a report that Jared Kushner met with Hakeem Jeffries. Have you seen this, Jim? That Kushner and Jeffries had gotten together and were talking. And the allegation, the media is saying that Kushner was, the way they're representing this is like he's negotiating the terms of surrender with Hakeem Jeffries or something. Like, they know that the Democrats are going to win in the midterms. This is how the media is presenting this. So, of course, just be prepared. There's guaranteed majority of this is lies. They know that the Democrats are going to win in the midterms, that Jared Kushner is trying to mitigate the damage of that event. And he had a conversation, a negotiation with Hakeem Jeffries. Now, what is true in any of that? Well, candidly, we don't know what is true. I very much doubt that Jared Kushner was going hat in hand and being like, hey, we know we're going to lose. You know, the Republicans have raised a crap ton of money. You can thank President Trump and Vice President Vance for that. Democrats are in debt right now. Democrats have theatrically terrible candidates who are running and representing their party. And Republicans have a very real shot at not only maintaining their majorities, but growing them this cycle. So whatever their conversations were, the idea that the President of the United States would have somebody who works with him, represents him, negotiating with one of the top Democrats, that's not weird. That would be totally normal. Hakeem Jeffries is the deranged and low IQ leader of the Democrats in the House, but you still got to talk to him. And so, yeah, okay, could Jared Kushner be meeting with the guy? Sure. And here's Hakeem Jeffries releasing a video. This is great. He's dressed up in a green polo shirt, and he's got a green Yankees cap on. And nobody got the message to him. It's like it's slightly curved. Like you're supposed to pick one. You either go like with the full curve on the baseball cap or you go flat brim. Nobody got the message to him. He's trying to be hip. So it's like it's sort of curved. It's basically flat brim. He looks like an idiot. In other words, he just looks like an old man trying to dress as a child. And here he is speaking ever so. Here I go again. Look at me, Jim. I'm not acting like Dolly Parton. I was just thinking a moment ago. I was just saying a moment ago. You got to be nice to people. And here, I'm not being nice to Hakeem Jeffries. Here he is explaining to the left why he met with Jared Kushner.
8: What's up, y'all? Just finished up.
7: What's up, y'all?
8: An event here in the community in Brooklyn. I want to give you a little real talk on this Jared Kushner situation. He asked for a meeting, and I took it to discuss the affordability crisis that exists that is not a hoax. At the same period of time, I shouldn't have to say it, but I am. No one is going to get a pass. We're going to hold every single member of the Trump cartel accountable.
7: You see what's happening? Okay, so here, Hakeem Jeffries has a problem on his hands. He's got revolutionaries in his own party that are outraged that he would even have a conversation with an emissary from the Trump administration. Now, that's crazy. That's utterly crazy. You're the leader of the Democrats in the House. Of course you should meet with the executive branch of the government in order to figure out how to navigate forward as a country. You have a stake in this, quite unfortunately, but you do. His problem is lefties are mad that he would dare even speak to somebody associated with Donald Trump. And so he's offering them assurances. Don't you worry. Don't you worry. If you give me more power, I will use it to hurt Trump and everybody who supports him. I promise you. Impeach him? We'll spend all of our time doing that. All of our time. Investigate, stagger, lock up. Oh, we're going to do it, baby. I mean, I won't be doing it because I can't really think of these things, but I'll have people around me who help me think of them. And we're going to do it. We're going to crush Trump.
8: Beginning on day one. If you're stealing from the American people, shortchanging the American people, or screwing over the American people, you're going to be held accountable.
7: Now, notice, by the way, how difficult it is for him to communicate in English with any speed, because he doesn't have a script in front of him. There's no teleprompter. There's nothing prompting him. I don't know. Do they use actual English words, or they just put pictures up for him to recite? Well, whatever it is, he's having trouble because he's staring into his phone.
8: We're going to follow the facts, apply the law, and be guided by the Constitution. Beginning on day one, and hold the crooks accountable.
7: Insert dial tone.
8: And that's what we've done as House Democrats from the beginning of this Congress. We battled the Trump administration on tariffs, battled them on Medicaid, battled them on Epstein,
7: battled them on election integrity. I love the Epstein thing. The Epstein thing is hilarious. Battle them. His brain gets stuck in a loop, by the way.
8: Battle them on nutritional assistance. Battle them on the Affordable Care Act. Battle them on the reckless war of choice in
7: Iran. Battle them.
8: Battle them on ICE funding. And battle them on the unprecedented corruption unleashed on the American people.
7: That would be Nancy Pelosi's stock portfolio. So you've got Hakeem, low IQ Jeffries, standing out wearing his St. Paddy's Day outfit, attacking the president of the United States. And what do you have to say on that?
1: I can't get over how many sizes too big is that hat? I mean, that's like one of those goofy ones that they sell that look, you know, are purposely hugely oversized.
7: That's right. Like if you were watching a Yankees game on television and the cameras cut to the crowd to show the guy with the absurdly oversized Yankees cap on, the foam one, that's what Hakeem Jeffries looks like. He looks like an idiot. I got to be honest. Sorry, that's not my Dolly Parton presentation. But he does. He looks very stupid, and he sounds stupid. By the way, I grokked him earlier. I edited a photo of him. I put him in a green sombrero, and then I put it right under his post about. I'm sorry, Dolly. I'm sorry. I just can't resist. I need to be better. I need to be better. So anyway, there's Hakeem Jeffries. Meanwhile, you told me, speaking of Trump officials meeting with lunatics, you told me that John Ratcliffe is currently in Russia meeting with
1: Putin. According to CBS News, I believe.
7: CBS reports that Ratcliffe is in Russia. What could he be up to? CIA director. Oh, it's a secret trip. So, of course, the media is reporting on it. CIA director John Ratcliffe is on a secret trip in Russia, according to CBS. He's in Moscow for meetings. Sources familiar with the situation told CBS News on Tuesday. News of his trip comes after a U.S. Air Force Boeing C-17A Globemaster III transport plane was spotted at a Moscow airport, along with a U.S. diplomatic motorcade. Neither the U.S. nor Russian governments has commented on the identity of the U.S. official in Russia or the purpose of the visit. The CIA did not immediately comment. Well, then who are the sources familiar with the situation who told this to CBS? It appears to be Ratcliffe's first known trip to Russia as CIA director, though he has maintained contact with Russian intelligence counterparts. Well, no kidding. Why wouldn't John Ratcliffe be in communication with the Russians? Of course he would be. Is this collusion? Is that what I'm witnessing? Is that what this is? Am I seeing the beginnings of another collusion story? It's a secret.
1: Yes!
7: Secret communication with the Russians. Does the president have any interest whatsoever in communicating with the Russians? Yes, he wants to end the war in Ukraine. It's kind of been a passion project for him since he was running for office this time, saying he wanted to end this thing as quickly as he could. In fact, he admitted that this is one of those things. He's like, I thought I could end it in a second. He's like, I realized this is much more complicated, much more complicated. Russia, we need to get them out of Ukraine. And the president wants to bring an end to it. I guess the good news here is you've got one of President Trump's guys, John Ratcliffe, is negotiating, allegedly, according to CBS, with the Russians. And what would require, I guess the follow-on question is, what requires the CIA director to be in Russia in person? You know, I guess, I mean, maybe it's a sign of diplomatic sincerity or something that you do these types of communications in person. But, you know, phones and the internet seem perfectly useful for these types of communications. But clearly the president of the United States wants this to end. The media is always mad at him for even negotiating with Putin, trying to talk to him, getting him on the phone and telling him to knock it off. They're like, don't you talk to him. You're not allowed to do that. What are you talking about? Not allowed to do that. He's the guy we elected president of the United States. Breaking the status quo in Washington. We've always done it this way. How has that paid off for us? Look at what President Trump is doing right now with North Korea. He's trying to settle them down. Meanwhile, trying to get the rest of the world to come to our aid with handling what's going on in the Strait of Hormuz with Iran. He's like, why do I have to pull teeth to get you people to stand up for your own energy needs? Why is this so difficult? The president even said that to South Korea. He gets on the phone with them, spending all this money on South Korea, do these joint military operations, and then he asks them for anything. He's like, hey, would you just send a crew of guys up to give us an assist on keeping the Strait of Hormuz free and clear so all that energy you need can flow? And they said no. He's like, all right, fine, to hell with you. How about no more joint military operations? We'll get rid of those. We'll see what you think of that. The president negotiating directly with Kim Jong-un. That's not allowed. You're not allowed to do that. Yeah, okay. Yeah, we're going to do it our own way. What has it resulted in? Kim Jong-un stopped all of that nuclear testing throughout the years. When Trump was in office, he slowed it down. Why? Because President Trump figured out, you know what? Maybe we do a little bit of carrot. We still do stick, but we do some carrot too. Maybe we can navigate through this. It's the same way he's been trying to handle the Iranians. You know, people keep giving him crap. No matter what he does, he gets crap. He's like, well, that's stupid. Why'd you go in? Or how come you're not finishing the job? You should be there. You should send the troops in. And he's like, how about this? How about all of you shut up? And how about you let me navigate this thing? You know, we're going to put economic pressure on him. You just heard Scott Bessent say it this week, economic D-Day. We're going to put economic pressure on him. We have a blockade going on. We're going to put him in a headlock. We're going to offer him incentives. You want to join the normal world? You want your sanctions to disappear? You want to sell oil among normal, civilized countries? Stop acting like lunatics. I'll even give you a memorandum of understanding. Let's sit down. They have the vice president of the United States. What an honor. Sit down with this Iranian leadership. And what did they do? They squandered it. So is the president trying everything? Yes. Everything is on the table. When he's asked about this by the media, they're like, is that on the table? Is that on the table? The answer is always everything's on the table. Literally, everything is on the table. Whatever it takes to get a deal. He's a deal guy. Loves deals. Loves deals. Shouldn't be a surprise at this point. So interesting. Interesting John Ratcliffe is in Russia. And interesting that yet again this week, the media has a story that should be very classified, but suddenly, quote, sources familiar are leaking it to the legacy press. They want to find out who they are. More ahead on The Vince Show.
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4: There's a story from NBC today that has me laughing. I laughed out loud when I read the headline. Headline, Trump administration says it might demolish the Kennedy Center if court blocks renovations. What was I just talking about? Everything's on the table. Everything's on the... Yeah, we'll just knock the whole building down. The Trump administration is, for the first time, NBC reports, they're very upset about this, threatening the demolition of the Kennedy Center if the arts institution isn't allowed to follow its plans for the site, including adding President Trump's name to the front of the building. Quote, without those efforts, the center will deteriorate further into an unsafe, decrepit structure that will be required to be taken down with a determination to follow on what to build on the site, such as a large outdoor amphitheater overlooking the Potomac River that has been proposed by some for many years, according to a Justice Department attorney called Brantley Mayers, who wrote this in a court filing yesterday. The filing notes that any potential outdoor amphitheater would fail to adequately honor President John F. Kennedy, but would be simpler and more economical to build, operate, and maintain. That's really great. You know, just off the Lincoln Memorial Gym, if you've ever taken a boat on the Potomac River, highly recommend it, although I wouldn't get in the water. There's been some poop lately in the water. We call it the Poop-tomac for a reason. But if you float on the water of the Potomac and you're cruising past the Lincoln Memorial, it's a beautiful sight. You should take a picture with your family. It's a great spot to get a photo of the monument. But as you're going past the Lincoln Memorial, there's some steps that lead up to it you'll be staring at. Those steps are known as the Watergate steps. And the Watergate steps, it used to be back in Washington many years ago, starting in the 1930s and leading up to the 1960s, people could sit on the Watergate steps and they would float a barge out onto the water and they would have, it was a concert platform. They would perform concerts on a barge and then people could sit on

up your genitals. Here's the Kennedy Center with a light depiction, a rainbow light depiction to demonstrate that. It's pretty funny. It's actually disgusting. It's completely disgusting. And so now President Trump is upping the ante. They're like, stop messing with the Kennedy Center. Stop messing with it. We were thinking about knocking it down. Oh. I love this guy. I just love it. Trump 2028, baby. Let's just keep it going. May the hits keep on coming. Hey, would you do me a favor? Would you stop by my Rumble channel, rumble.com/Vince, and give us a subscribe there? I think you're going to love what we have to offer. I've got the Vince podcast each day. We do it at 8 a.m. Eastern time. You're the world's greatest radio audience. Imagine if you were both the world's greatest podcast audience and the world's greatest radio audience. So many honors. You'd be one step closer to being like Dolly Parton. Just remembered well for all of your success. And we do say to Dolly Parton, rest in peace, at the age of 80 years old, passed away today, honored by the President of the United States. A lot more to get to. Come on.

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8: ABC News, I'm Mike Dabusky. The U.S. and Venezuela have struck a new oil agreement, which President Trump says will help lower gas prices. ABC's Stephen Portnoy has more.
9: This deal involves a 100-year lease covering more than 65 billion barrels of Venezuela's proven oil reserves. Experts are pointing, however, to a number of complications, including Venezuela's constitution, which says that the oil of Venezuela belongs to the state and its ownership can't be transferred. So if there is any lingering legal or political complication, it could be a long time before this deal has any impact on prices at the pump here.
8: Ukrainian President Volodymyr Zelensky is calling for an investigation into why a weapons depot was placed so closely to a residential area outside Kyiv. That warehouse was bombed overnight by Russian forces, killing 37 people and sparking a fire. And the search for survivors continues in Nepal days after a deadly flash flood there. This is ABC News. Jury deliberations set to resume on Monday in the Lindsay Clancy trial. The Massachusetts mom is accused of killing her three children in 2023 in a case that sparked a national debate over women's mental health. Clancy.

0: She admits she strangled her three children, and prosecutors say she planned it methodically because she was unhappy with her life.
1: It was what she had to do to end her misery.
0: But the defense says otherwise, arguing Clancy was suffering from postpartum psychosis, a rare, serious medical emergency after childbirth that can cause delusions, hallucinations, and homicidal or suicidal ideations. And they say it was only made worse when she was over-medicated and misdiagnosed.
2: ABC's Olivia Rubin. Meanwhile, the National Football League is now warning that athletes who return to college sports under a new Louisiana court decision will not be allowed to play in the professional league for the following season. I'm Mike Dubusky, ABC News.
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9: Imagine a best friend who is always available, never judges you, and never asks for anything in return. Sounds pretty good, right? Well, that's essentially the promise of AI companions, and some people think they could help solve the loneliness epidemic. But many experts think these non-human companions could actually make things worse. And here's why. Real connection does require real vulnerability. The risk that the other person might disagree with you or see you differently. AI often removes that risk entirely. As one MIT professor put it, AI offers connection without vulnerability, which can feel good in the moment, no doubt, but it doesn't really nourish you. AI has plenty of good uses, but it is no substitute for a deep, enduring, complicated friendship. So text your friend, call your mom, make some plans this weekend. I'm Dr. Sanjay Gupta, helping you live a better life.
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0: Rising from the heart of the swamp, a beacon of truth is casting its light. 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
1: 844-484-3872, 844-4 the USA. That's the way to join us today. Coast to coast, sea to shining sea. We've got some Secret Service stories to explore, and candidly, a little troubling, actually. A couple of Secret Service officials were just walked out of their offices this week, at least three of them, placed on leave in the midst of a criminal investigation, apparently, into the leak of classified information. What is going on? For more on this story, the woman to whom I always turn on the big Secret Service stories, Susan Crabtree, with Real Clear Politics, award-winning reporter. Good to have her back on the program. Hello, Susan.
2: Hey there. How are you doing?
1: I'm doing all right. But I'm concerned here. What's going on with the Secret Service?
2: Yes, this is it's pretty troubling because I have dealt with Anthony Guglielmi, the communications director of the Secret Service, over the course of since the Butler assassination attempt. Mm-hmm. And he is one of the three that have been walked out. And he works with the reporters all the time. So it's troubling to me that he would be investigated by the FBI and the CIA. They're the ones handling the investigation, from what I've been told by my sources, for some type of leak having to do with the Air Force One decoy plane, the Secret Service decision,
1: yes,
2: to put President Trump in a decoy plane and not take him back from Turkey to the United States on the Qatari-based gifted Air Force One. That was a huge story over the last 3 weeks, and we did see Pete Hegseth revoke a security clearance of a Biden holdover, an assistant secretary of the Air Force, who allegedly leaked information to the media. The Washington Post was the first entity to break that story about the decoy plane. So this suggests to me that at least someone at the Secret Service and the FBI and the CIA believe,
1: yes,
2: that these three people were involved in providing maybe additional information.
1: Well, yeah, yeah. I mean, whoever was responsible for leaking that information, I think, did something very, very dangerous, because this forecloses on the ability for the Secret Service to successfully use this method to protect the president quite so easily, mm-hmm, going into the future. I mean, it sounds like the Secret Service and the United States military had attempted to, of course, keep this completely secret, the way they were moving the president out of Turkey, and that was, mm-hmm, for his protection. It was an additional layer of protection. But now you have people just running their mouths, either for their own vanity or because they don't like Trump, presumably, in order to share information that's designed to protect any president of the United States, not just Trump.
2: Right. And the concern to me was always that Anthony Guglielmi was a Biden holdover, and he has had some credibility problems, not just with me, but with other reporters as well. He has defended the Secret Service under the Biden-appointed, well, actually Jill Biden, was very instrumental in appointing Kimberly Cheadle, the former director of the Secret Service, which is now run by Sean Curran, who headed the Trump campaign detail during the Butler, when the Butler assassination attempt occurred.
1: Mm-hmm.
2: So, you know, he was very loyal. He appeared very loyal to Kimberly Cheadle. As a comms director, you would expect that. But he went so far as to refute in a very aggressive way within 24 hours of the assassination attempt my reporting that Jill Biden's event on the same night as the Butler rally received more security assets from the Secret Service than the Trump rally with 30,000 people. That Jill Biden event was an enclosed indoor event with 300 people, from what I understand, in Pittsburgh. He said that was very, very wrong, the day after when I woke up, and I woke up to him saying that to me and Fox News reporting it without talking to me, on the first day of the Republican National Convention, I said, that's not right. These are all the questions I submitted to Anthony yesterday. He did not call me back on all these questions. In fact, he just publicly disputing me instead of answering my questions about this. And I stand by my story. A week later, Senator Grassley had done an investigation saying exactly that the Jill Biden event had more security assets than the Trump rally.
1: In other words, your reporting was correct, and the Secret Service spokesman was misleading the public about the details.
2: Right. So he, so I was concerned when Sean Curran kept him on about his loyalties, because he was, I have heard from very good sources that he was very close to Kimberly Cheadle. And so he had her back. In fact, he was disputing something that Sean Curran was directly involved in to another reporter at the very same time. Sean Curran had, there was reports that Sean Curran, as a detail leader of the Trump campaign, had requested additional assets throughout the campaign, because he was one of the most threatened a former president and a candidate, current candidate, in the history of the Secret Service, and so, or at least modern day, and so that particular, that he had requested those, and those were denied by Kimberly Cheadle, and once again Anthony Guglielmi said that's not true to reporters. He aggressively refuted that. Well, come to find out that was very true, and that Sean Curran had the receipts. So that was a bad track record, and so why would Sean Curran keep him on? So I'm not saying that he's, I have no idea where this investigation will go. I have no idea. Just putting somebody on administrative leave and suspending their security clearance is not obviously an indication of absolute guilt or he was involved. But we'll see where this investigation leads. I've never seen that happen to a press secretary.
1: Yeah, it seems like a big deal. I mean, he's the lead communication guy for the entire Secret Service. Now he's on leave and somebody else has to do that job as they speak to people like you to explain what the heck's even going on.
2: That's right. I mean, so I've seen them get fired. They usually get fired when the Secret Service director gets fired.
1: Right.
2: So that happened, you know, with Julia Pearson during the Obama years, when there, I reported there was a man with a gun on an elevator with Obama, President Obama, who hadn't been cleared by the Secret Service. So after that story, he had a, the press secretary actually lied about that story, but they didn't tell Homeland Security Secretary Jay Johnson the truth or President Obama. So Julia Pearson got fired, but her press secretary went with her when she got fired.
1: Yeah, yeah.
2: Because you're loyal to that you're loyal to that person. So anyway, he seemed to be, you know, very protective of the Secret Service, defended the agency.
1: Sure. Yeah, he's a company man. He's trying to speak. He's trying to constantly make people think the best of the Secret Service. But if you start, lying about the circumstances, like, then that's going to only imperil the public's view of the Secret Service for sure. And it won't result in the kinds of fixes that we need to protect the president of the United States and those other protectees. And in fact, I want to ask you about a different Secret Service related story. Susan, there is a report this week that the Iranian state media has been airing a video threat to Barron Trump, the president's son, and that they're claiming that there's some sort of bounty on his head. The Secret Service told the Washington Post, and perhaps you, that they're aware of the Iranian state media threat and they constantly are vigilant to these kinds of threats. What do we know about this?
2: Well, we know that that video is very real, and it aired on Iranian state TV, state-sponsored TV. So obviously the Secret Service knows about it, and it was circulating elsewhere. This is one of several videos of an assassination attempt on, there were previous videos, but assassination attempt on Donald Trump on a golf course that was manufactured, AI-driven, I believe, video.
1: Yep.
2: That has circulated. So it's not news I pointed out, this is not news that the Secret Service knows about this, okay?
1: Right.
2: We're aware of this. Well, thanks for that. Yeah, I hope you are. But what's news is what they're doing about it. And I truly believe that this has been an unprecedented level. Although the Bush twins did, George W. Bush's daughters, were under threat after 9/11. So that was a part of the Secret Service's protective duties that they had to deal with. But never before has the threats been this high against a whole first family. So I believe it's what they're doing is relevant, and what they should be doing, which I'm sure they are doing, is they're adding detail members to the detail agents to each family member's detail. And they should be doing that, but it's hard because, as we knew with the J.D. Vance issue that broke a couple of weeks ago, that they also put another agent on suspended and revoked their security clearance for leaking on the J.D. Vance's detail about his movements and his schedule.
1: Yes.
2: But the complaints at that time were that the agents on the detail were overworked and they were doing too many of these impromptu changes in the schedule that the Vance family wanted. And I've heard those complaints too, but the complaints focused not so much on J.D. Vance's schedule as, hey, we need more people on the schedule. There's a huge manpower issue at the Secret Service.
1: And the manpower issue, Susan, the manpower issue is a result of the unprecedented threat environment. Do I understand that correctly? In other words, there's so many threats to the president, the vice president, and their respective families that the Secret Service has never had a bigger job in front of them.
2: True. Yes, I would think that is a major factor. But the manpower issue has been dating back to the President Obama years.
1: Sure.
2: Jason Chaffetz wrote about this in his reports as the Oversight Committee chairman at the time, that it was a culture problem. There's a culture of corruption at the Secret Service that we saw happen in the prostitution scandal, uneven discipline, nepotism, and then you layer on top of that DEI, and you had a lot of the agents, just like in the military, U.S. military at mm-hmm. the time during the Biden years and the Obama years, head for the exits. These red-blooded Americans that put their lives on the line to protect our government or
1: yes.
2: to serve their country don't want to be working for an agency riddled by DEI priorities. And then there's just this culture of corruption that's been going. There's favoritism going on. There's nepotism going on. Some people get disciplined for prostitution in Colombia, while other people say that's
1: yes.
2: been going on for years, and even top officials, they're all it had. So, there's a real problem in Secret Service, and they can't get enough people. They're offering amazing signing bonuses right now. I think it's up to 75,000 now.
1: Yes.
2: It was 40,000. They increased it to 75,000. And they're having retention bonuses too. But there's witch hunts going on in the Secret Service. They polygraphed the entire, or many people on the assistant director level, which is the eighth floor of the Secret Service. And so some people left because they were polygraphed. I'm like, you don't trust me? Then I'm leaving.
1: This is
2: ridiculous how much they're really going after agents because they don't like the culture. Has been a problem for years. And so there are leaks because people are under enormous stress right now.
1: Man, oh, man, it's too bad because what a prestigious operation. You would think that there's so many people who'd be, just jonesing to get in there and serve their country at the highest levels and protect the president of the United States. You hate to see anything like that, that kind of distrust and an environment that where merit is not the primary thing. That's tough. I'm glad you're reporting on it because in the end, I think you'll make them better. Susan Crabtree, thank you so much for your time today.
2: Great to be with you. Thanks so much, Vince.
1: There's the great Susan Crabtree. More ahead on The Vince Show.
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9: We have more breaking news about another celebrity's passing. Actor Tim Curry has passed away, also at the age of 80 this week. Dolly Parton passing at 80. Tim Curry passing at 80. People will remember Tim Curry from a number of performances, including the Rocky Horror Picture Show. My wife was always a big... Allison loves the movie Clue. She loved the Clue movie from the early 80s. He was a big star in the Clue movie. Yes, the board game turned into a movie that was featuring Tim Curry. I like Tim Curry in Home Alone 2, Lost in New York, as he's one of the villains, of course, in the movie, constantly going after Kevin McAllister and trying to make his life hell. Tim Curry, very talented actor. In fact, there's that sequence in Home Alone 2 where Kevin Macaulay Culkin convinces all of the hotel staff that there's a guy in the room that's about to shoot them as they're pouring into the room to find Kevin McAllister. And he just keeps playing the movie on and off. And in the movie, the lines tell everybody to get down on their knees and tell them that they love him. And so they all get down on their knees, Tim Curry leading all of them. I love you in the room. I've never seen my daughter laugh so hard. She's tears pouring out of her eyes watching that scene. It became one of her absolute favorite movies. Tim Curry, just an utter star. Also, you think about that movie specifically, also the pigeon lady from that film, Brenda Fricker, just passed away, what was it, a month ago? So some of the stars of Home Alone 2 passing away this year. Another star from Home Alone 2, going strong. The President of the United States, Donald Trump, was also in that movie. Down the hall and to the left. That was his line. And he delivered it like no one else could deliver that line. Only Donald Trump. Tim Curry has passed away at the age of 80 years old. Rest in peace. Got a lot more to get to ahead on the Vince Show.
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2: We're just talking about talking to Susan Crabtree about the threats on Barron Trump. Iranian state media constantly airing the most deranged threats against President Trump and his family. And the Secret Service's awareness of all of this. Now, this comes in the midst of the president trying to resolve the conflict with Iran. But one way or another, it's getting resolved because we're building pipelines out of the region. The Middle East is. They're building pipelines out of the region to reroute a lot of that energy so it won't have to go through the Strait of Hormuz. You just got a big announcement this week from Scott Bessent that Economic D-Day is arriving for any country that continues to do business of any kind with Iran. Scott Bessent basically letting everybody know, look, we know every single entry point for money into Iran. We're going to shut you down. These secondary sanctions are going to hit you very hard. So it's time to stop that, which is great. And the president also indicating on Truth Social that we've cleared out all of the mines in the Strait of Hormuz, saying that if we see any more Iranian ships move into the region, they're going to go bye-bye. We're going to explode them. A threat there to those guys. He said, I quote, I've just been informed by the United States Navy that all mines have been removed and or detonated from within the international waters of the Strait of Hormuz. He also added that any ship or boat that's placing new mines will be, quote, immediately and systematically destroyed. The U.S. Space Force is apparently very closely monitoring everything. Quote, there is a zero tolerance policy on mine placement in full force and effect. The Space Force sounds like they've got some pretty impressive surveillance capabilities, Jim. President Trump, well, you'll hear him talk from time to time. He said, we're watching even like the rubble of the nuclear locations. If we see a guy with a name tag that says Mohammed approaching a door, we'll blow him up. And we can read the name tag, he said. He goes, it's a 50% shot. They are probably Mohammed. We read a lot of name tags. The president. In the midst of all this like serious news, he's a comedian. He's pretty good at that. Now, he was on with Glenn Beck today. They did an interview together, and Glenn asked him about an Atlantic report that the gay-deformed Ayatollah is actually the gay-deceased Ayatollah. The Atlantic claims that the guy is dead. And so why not ask the guy who's most likely to know the answer to this question, the president of the United States? Is that true? Did he get whacked? Here's the president.
3: The Atlantic, of all places, is reporting, and this is starting to become commonplace, that the Ayatollah is dead. Is the Ayatollah dead? And is there a way to win this war? I mean, really win this war and have them unconditionally surrender without the people rising up who don't have any guns? So is he dead? And where are we on the war?
4: I don't think he's dead. He was very seriously wounded. The left side of his body, the arm, the leg, the whole thing. He was very seriously wounded, but I don't think he's dead. And if he is, they're putting on a pretty good show because they talk about, you know, going back to talk to him all the time, you know, to get a final blessing on things. But, you know, you make a deal with them, it's like... It's not the most honorable group, I will tell you that.
2: Well, that's probably understatement. Not the most honorable group to deal with. Interesting, though, the president's detail. He said it was the left side of his body, his arm and his leg. In other words, the United States kind of has this guy's number in every way. Like, we know a lot about him.
5: He's gay.
2: Mm-hmm, that, too. Thank you. I don't know who that was, but I appreciate her. She adding that detail. You know, and so... The guy's alive, the president says. The guy's alive. We're still dealing with him. If he's not alive, they're putting on a very good show. It's a very good show. They keep going back to him saying they got to ask him for his blessing to sign on to these various deals that the Iranians keep reneging on. So that's the update from the president today on that subject. We saw that Marco Rubio apparently has been talking to foreign countries about the plan with Iran. My guess is part of the message that he's carrying is the one that Scott Bessent sent this week. Like, hey, we're going to sanction you if you keep sending any money to Iran whatsoever. Axios reports the Secretary of State Marco Rubio has told several of his foreign counterparts in recent days that, quote, for the time being, the United States is not expected to initiate new strikes against Iran, according to a U.S. official and a second source with knowledge of the matter. Instead, he said, the focus is on other means of pressure, including the sanctions initiative that was announced this week. Rubio's message to foreign ministers from several allied countries comes as the United States believes it is suffocating Iran with the naval blockade while moving ever-increasing amounts of oil out of the Strait of Hormuz. It's also another sign, Axios claims, that President Trump is exasperated with the war and wants it to be over, at least for now. The U.S. official said that while Rubio made clear that the United States isn't planning a return to major combat operations, he didn't rule out strikes if Iran attacks first. Yeah, of course not. That'd be ludicrous. Why would we rule out strikes if Iran attacks first? Of course we would defend ourselves. There's no question about that. Another U.S. official said the clearing of mines from the strait by the U.S. Navy is a watershed moment in the war, largely neutralizing one of Iran's main sources of leverage. Sure. Now, if it's true that all of the mines are cleared out, what that means, theoretically, is that the lanes through which these ships can transit are now much bigger. That we've cut off their surveillance abilities. The Iranians can't see when these ships are on the move. They keep randomly sending up drones and things to try and disrupt shipping traffic, but the Navy's got their number. We see all of these things moving. We're shooting them down. God bless the sailors who are out there doing this work. And meanwhile, now these ships have wider lanes through which they can move, most likely closer to Oman on the southern side, to get all of this oil out. That's good news. I love all the doomsday like coverage of all of this. Trump started a war, and now it's nothing, and now it's worse than it was before we started. What are you talking about? Have you paid any attention whatsoever? Or were you just planning on attacking Trump throughout the entire process? Kind of sounds like the latter. The Iranian nuclear program is a skyscraper underground. They don't have a navy. They don't have an air force. They're throwing their little dinghies at the United States Navy, and it ain't working. A couple of paper airplanes go up. They get shot down. Explain to me exactly how Iran is in a better position now. Their economy is in a shambles. The political leadership of the country is now begging for a way out. They want a face-saving way out so they can be very impressive to their people. Look how powerful we are. But they're begging for a way out. The IRGC is at war with people within their own country as they want to continue the lunacy and the terrorism. The president of the United States is now placing pressure on countries everywhere, saying no more money going into Iran. You send money there, there's going to be some damage to you. Tell me exactly how that's a failure. We're not sending ground troops in. Our military has been absolutely perfect in its execution here. Stunning technology. They're outmatched 6,000 to 1. Come on now. This is the state of play right now with all this Iran news. And then the best Iran can do is what? Post videos about how they want to take out Barron. Come on. It's all so stupid. I was discouraged, though, by Susan Crabtree's assessment of the Secret Service. I don't like that, not just because of the risks to the president, which is the most important consideration, but also, you know, Susan this hour was explaining to us that there's a lot of distrust inside the Secret Service. People are distrustful of one another. There's all these leaks. DEI has been a huge problem. People were not advancing based on merit. And it just got me thinking, you know, this is terrible. This is a cancer for any organization, a cancer. To have that kind of distrust and that kind of suspicion inside the building. You know, it's one thing to be a high-profile organization with a lot of scrutiny from the outside. It's another when you can't trust the people who are around you. You can't have that, can you? You can't have that. Not in an environment where everybody needs to carry a gun in order to save human lives. You can't have distrust inside of the building. It doesn't work. It doesn't work. And so what ends up happening is morale goes down. Morale goes down. People want to leave. You start losing access to, as Susan pointed out, the red-blooded professionals, the Americans who love their country, who are looking around and are totally dissuaded by the collapse inside of the agency. It doesn't work. I'm praying for the Secret Service that they can get back up and running at maximum capacity. You just need professionals who advance based on merit, not based on skin color, not based on gender, not based on nonsense that has nothing to do with the kind of mission that the the no-fail mission that the United States Secret Service has. You got to have the best. And you got to have people there who trust each other and support each other, not leaking against each other, not trying to, you know, to angle for their own egos or because they don't like the president. I don't care what party the president represents. If it's Democrat, Republican, you know, whatever, independent. You got to protect the president of the United States, the leader of the free world. That's the mission. It's a no-fail mission. You know, our friend Dan Bongino, Jim, he was doing that for Democrat presidents, Barack Obama. He was there serving his country. Did he agree with Obama's policies? Do we have to ask Dan? Do I have to get Dan on the phone and ask him?
5: No.
2: Did you? No. Of course not. Of course he didn't agree with Obama's policies. That was irrelevant. He protected the guy. That was his job. He was willing to give his life in that job. Why? To protect the Constitutional Republic. In an environment like that, you need high levels of trust and collaboration. You need to be able to trust the guys who are standing shoulder to shoulder with you, armed, prepared to give their lives to protect the President of the United States and all of these other protectees the Secret Service is tasked with protecting. So it hurts me. It hurts me as an American to hear that you got this kind of chaos going on in the Secret Service. Man, I hope President Trump and the people responsible for cleaning this up can do that. And now they got all these guys suspended for, you know, disorderly conduct. Just leaking information, that's apparently what's going on. The FBI, the CIA investigating, not good, man. It's not going to, the morale there can't be good right now. So let's fix things up. Let's clean things up. Let's restore merit, not just in the Secret Service, everywhere. They're doing it in the military. Pete Hegseth, the media keeps giving him crap for fixing things up. What's his big statement lately? Training, not trannies. Training, not trannies. Jim, he's used it now multiple times, and every time he says it, the media goes nuts. They go nuts. Because they're not fighting for a better military. The press is not interested in the mission of the military. They're not interested in the lethality, the success, the esprit de corps, the morale. They're not interested in any of that. They're interested in this like social engineering, Democrat Party politics advancing garbage, which in the end is poison to these organizations. Poison. And so one of the most encouraging things is watching as a guy like Pete Hegseth, the Secretary of War, doesn't fall for it. He knows what a bunch of Democrat water-carrying goons these people are. He was in the media, Hegseth. He got to see these people up close. He's like, yeah, I'm not falling for it. Training, not trannies. Mission, not morons. We're not doing this. Meritocracy, not the DEI garbage. I saw a headline this week that apparently, I don't know if it was a headline, but it was a news story. Apparently on LinkedIn, do you know that the letters DEI are being scrubbed across the workforce? There's a trend right now in resumes and on LinkedIn. You know, LinkedIn is a website where people basically advertise that they're looking for work. People are getting rid of DEI everywhere. It used to be you would include it. Oh, DEI, it's a good way to get a job. Now people are purging it. You know what that means? America is healing. We're getting rid of the nonsense, the racial prejudice, the gender prejudice. What the hell is that? No. Get rid of that. Merit. People can succeed. Regardless of skin color, regardless of gender, get rid of that garbage. It's happening. Let's keep that moving. More ahead on The Vince Show.
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7: All right. You see, Canada held a press conference this week because they're very upset that President Trump is trying to get a fair trade deal with them. And of course, to start the press conference, they started with with a land acknowledgement. And they wonder why President Trump keeps giving them swirlies.
8: Before we begin, I would like to acknowledge that we are gathered today on the traditional and unceded territory of the Algonquin Anishinaabe people. We recognize and honor the enduring presence, cultures, and contributions of the indigenous peoples, and we are grateful to be able to gather on this territory today. Alors aujourd'hui, nous sommes réunis pour faire le point sur...
7: Oh, they're adorable. What a precious country. It's so funny. You know, after President Trump does successfully conquer Canada and makes them the 51st state, I'm a little hesitant on giving them statehood because I don't want two Democrat senators. I'd like to avoid that fate. I don't think it would be good for us. But whatever. After we conquer Canada, I think the president should do a single land acknowledgement for them and then never do it again. Like right after, you know, when we declare victory, we plant the American flag and the president's standing there. He goes, this is my one and only land acknowledgement. This place used to belong to Canada and that's it. And then now it's ours. Now it belongs to America there. And then this week, I love that the president, it's almost like this is like a side project for President Trump. And he's like dealing with Iran. He's dealing with trying to end the war between Russia and Ukraine, trying to eject illegal aliens, setting records there, bringing down prescription drug prices in the United States. Law and order, bringing the murder rate down to record lows. He's like, you know what? Why don't I throw on just giving wedgies to Canada just as an additional fun story for us to do? So he's doing that, and it's driving them absolutely crazy. Even yesterday when he announced that he's thinking about renaming Lake Ontario to Lake America, this is massive news in Canada. This is A1. A block, the biggest story on planet Earth. Oh, no, not our lake. Meanwhile, like Americans are like trying to get everything back in order, trying to prevent the left from taking over, trying to resolve wars, trying to bring down prices. It's like, you know, we're dealing with real stuff. Canada's trying to figure out how to keep their lake the same.

But Ohio, their people just voted for a government to do that. They said, wait a second. You should prove you're an American citizen when you register in our state. You got a Democrat judge trying to jump in the way of it. We will explore the issues with election integrity in a moment as the left keeps pursuing fraud and normal people keep pursuing integrity. Got a lot of developments to get to ahead on The Vince Show.

0: rising from the heart of the swamp, a beacon of truth is casting its light. From sea to shining sea, The Vince Show. Here's Vince Colonnaise.
1: Okay, 844-484-3872. 844-4 the USA. That's the way to join us today. From coast to coast, from sea to shining sea, there never was a border crisis. It never happened. Don't believe your lying life experience. That's the new message from Democrats as they're trying to diminish one of President Trump's greatest strengths going into a midterm that is, well, if the president gets his way, going to be a referendum on Donald Trump's successes. That's the plan here. Democrats are now trying to convince you all over the place that there never was a border crisis. Illegal aliens never poured in. Lakin Riley, Jocelyn Nungaray, Stephanie Minter, they were never killed by illegal aliens. It's all just a ridiculous boogeyman, a made-up lie by the Republicans to scare you into voting for them. Coming from the party that specializes in attempting to scare voters into supporting them, that would be the Democrats. They do that all the time. That's so who's doing this? Well, Senator Chris Murphy, who is never hesitates to adopt the single dumbest talking point in his party, is now saying that the invasion of illegal immigrants, illegal aliens into the United States of America by the tens of millions is a fake problem. It's fake. Didn't happen. It's ridiculous that you care about it. You're a conspiracy theorist if you believe this. Take a listen. Here's Chris Murphy, an actual United States senator.
2: What can and should be...
1: Oh, and by the way, I'm sorry, just as I set this up, you're going to hear the lovely Dolly Parton singing for some reason in the music bed on this. This is not our doing. This is whatever stage he was seated on. Apparently, they were playing Dolly Parton music as he lied. So here we go.
2: What can and should be done to solve this problem?
3: Well, I guess you first have to identify what the problem is. The problem, according to the Trump administration, is a country that has been invaded, a country that is at risk physically because of the presence of people from other countries. That is a fake problem. That is not a real problem.
1: A ton of the murders, by the way, in Fairfax County, Virginia, just outside the nation's capital, have been committed this year by illegal aliens. That's a fake problem, you see, as there's blood in the streets.
3: Nobody likes to hear this.
2: What can and should be done to solve this problem?
3: Well, I guess you first have to identify what the problem is. The problem, according to the Trump administration, is a country that has been invaded, a country that is at risk physically because of the presence of people from other countries. That is a fake problem. That is not a real problem. Nobody likes to hear this.
2: What can and should be done?
1: Hold on, hold on. I'm sorry. This clip is now replaying. So here's the thing. It's a fake problem, is what Chris Murphy's telling you. Not real. It's just in your imagination. It's running away from you. Come on now. Get right. You got to support Democrats. Supporting Donald Trump does nothing for you. So this takes us back to the Biden era attempts to wipe your mind, to make you ignore what was actually happening around you. It's not a crisis. It's a challenge. People are not pouring in. To the extent that that's happening at all, it's very little. It's, you know, Kamala Harris has it under control. She's the border czar. They just lie to you. It's the same old playbook. It's the same old disgraceful, virtue-free, absolutely disgusting playbook. We'll just lie. Let's just lie to the voters. And also he's trying to diminish President Trump's greatest strength, which is, of course, securing that border like that. Didn't take a new law. It took a new president. It took a president who was willing to enforce the law. President Trump is willing to enforce the law. And now we have a secure border. And now we have record levels of deportations. And now we just set a monthly record for the most deportations in American history. That's all thanks to President Trump and the people he has working around him. That's, in other words, thanks to you, the American voter. And they just lie to you. This particular lie also showed up this week in a conversation between Chris Cuomo, remember Chris Cuomo, one-time CNN guy? He's on News Nation these days. Brother to former New York Governor Andrew Cuomo of nursing home death fame. And he was on with Andrew Colvett. The two of them were seated together. Andrew Colvett's a great guy.
4: from Turning Point and the Charlie Kirk program. And the two of them were having, I think, a perfectly decent conversation, although Chris Cuomo kept suggesting that there's no way Democrats will ever be an open borders party. They're not open borders, people. What evidence do you have for that? In fact, claims about them being open borders in the past were based on nothing but boogeymen conjured up by Republicans. Am I taking crazy pills? I mean, this is one of the single biggest issues in American history, certainly this century. President Trump was elected in an overwhelming majority because people were sick of this crap during the Biden era. And now we're to believe that it never even happened? That you were in a fugue state, that you envisioned, that you just came up with this, you conjured this up? Listen to Chris Cuomo and Andrew Colvin. Listen to this.
5: No open borders. And in fact, I bet you.
6: You feel confident about that? If the Democrats say it's 2028 and AOC wins the presidency, do you think, or Ossoff or whoever, Mark Kelly, do you think that the border is going to remain shut? Or do you think there's going to be a massive wave of immigrants that go, oh, Democrat in power, we're flooding the border again?
5: I do not believe that any serious Democrat running for major office is going to say we should have no borders. And
4: they're never going to say that. They don't declare outright that they want to destroy the country. They sell you on a lie. Now, are there communists who are trying to run for office right now who are going to say things like abolish ICE, open borders? Yeah, sure, that's happening. But among that top level establishment Democrat rigged primary process, this is our nominee, who's going to represent us? They're going to put forward somebody who's just going to mouth lyrics that have nothing to do with the underlying substance of their party. What was Joe Biden? Joe Biden was held out as the Mr. Reasonable, rational. He cares about the little guy. He cares about the military. This is the kind of crap that they were trying to sell to the American people. And then he gets into office. He's nothing more than like a mascot for the Democrat Party. He's the Mickey Mouse of the White House, and they rarely roll him out. And then the rest of the time, they've got our borders wide open. They're importing people by the millions. They're using nominally religious organizations to do it, using your taxpayer money to do it, under the cover of darkness, flying them deep into the country, putting them in blue states, padding the numbers for the Electoral College and congressional seats. You think they're going to just stand up there and be like, hey, here's our plan. We're opening the borders to benefit Democrats for the rest of this country's limited history after we do this? You think they're going to say that out loud, Chris? No, of course not. They're not campaigning on, here's how we're going to wreck the country.
5: Or that we should have floods of unvetted people.
6: You have the backbone when those sob stories, the crying migrant mothers with, you know, from Honduras are flooding the border, and you got 150 other countries present at the border, that they're going to have the backbone to say, sorry, you can't come in. Or do you think they're going to come in? They're going to come in, Chris. Like, you're crazy if you don't think they're going to come in.
5: But that's just scare tactic. You don't know that. You're just speculating.
6: No, it's not, man. Like,
5: you're speculating because you create.
4: Is it actually Chris Cuomo? Was he in a coma? Maybe that's what it was. Maybe his name is wrong. He was in a coma for the entirety of the Biden administration. That's crazy. That would never happen. A country would just open its borders and then people banging on the door would be allowed in. People would swim across the Rio Grande, dispense with their documents before they jumped in the water, arrive on the American side, claim asylum under no basis whatsoever, never return to their asylum hearings after Joe Biden puts them deep into the country. That would never happen. That's just scaremongering. It's like, are you serious? You're still sticking with that?
5: The numbers of what happened under the Biden administration.
6: The Democrats.
5: I get why you're saying what you're saying, because you guys have scared yourselves about open borders, and you have created a boogeyman about what Biden did.
4: What?
5: Immigration is a really important story. And
4: I wasn't a boogeyman. Are you listening? Jim, are you listening to this?
7: Unfortunately.
4: This is so crazy. This is an IQ test. You're listening to this. This is a complete IQ test. If you fall for that, I'm sorry. You have the IQ of a pet rock. How can you fall for this crap? And Andrew Colvin, he's been very sweet and nice, but I'm glad he's being insistent here. He's like, Chris, you're crazy. You're being crazy if you don't realize what Democrats have in store for the country if they get the keys again.
5: I believe the Trump administration has benefited greatly from mistakes made by the Biden administration and by Democrats.
4: A mistake is like you trip trying to go up the stairs. Maybe Joe Biden did that a lot. There were a lot of mistaken foot placement. You know what I mean? That might be a mistake. A mistake is like getting like a statistic wrong because you just messed up the math. A mistake isn't welcome to America. We're going to fly you deep into the country. Let's do it under the cover of darkness so the American people can't see it. And then stick you with the bill. Stick the American people with the bill. It's not a mistake. It's an intentional betrayal. It's a mistake. So you have the Chrises. They're all coming out. And by the way, giving a bad name to Chrises. There's so many great Chrises out there. But you got Chris Murphy lying to you. Chris Murphy's like, yeah, it's totally fake. No Americans have been killed by illegal aliens. He's trying to do a Jedi mind trick on you. These aren't the droids you're looking for. No American. Of course, tons of Americans have been killed by illegal aliens. He said it's fake. Chris Cuomo saying, nah, the Democrats? Open borders? You sure? I don't think so. That's not the kind of party that would do that. Yes, it is. What? Didn't you cover it in some capacity? Weren't you aware of it?
5: Think that the needle's starting to swing because of the tactics of ICE. But the rules of who gets to come in, under what conditions, what you do about the people who are here illegally, and how you do that is all really, really important. But it's about solutions.
4: It's about solutions. Now, this, what you just heard from him is the way that Washington starts these conversations. It's like the flock cameras, right? The flock camera debate is an amazing debate because we shouldn't be debating whether to put up flock cameras in American communities. There should be no reason for them. You know why we have a reason for them? They opened the borders. They opened the prisons. They made your life chaos. And now they tell you the answer is more government to hover over you to solve the problem government created. Okay, so what about this thing with the border? It's the same deal. They opened up the border. And now the big thing is we need solutions. We need solutions to all these people who are here. How'd they get here? The government let them in. So who's the solution to it? It's the government. Okay, explain this to me. How is the government going to be the solution? Well, you see, Vince, we're going to have what we call comprehensive immigration reform. Well, that sounds nice. What's comprehensive immigration reform? Well, if I'm being honest, it's a gigantic amnesty for every illegal alien we've allowed into the country. But maybe nobody else will ever do it. Well, hold on a second. If you give away citizenship to foreign nationals who've invaded our country, how is that going to prevent other illegal aliens from believing that'll happen again in the future? Oh, it won't, but maybe it'll work out. No, it won't. It won't work out. And so Chris Cuomo is selling you on this idea that what we need is more laws. Well, it turns out, first and foremost, all we needed was a new president. We have laws. You're ready for a law? I'll give you a law. It's illegal to come into the country without permission. That's a law. That's a real law. It's illegal. Well, why did people do it anyway? Because nobody was enforcing it. Is this hard to understand? Do we have to do a Schoolhouse Rock episode on how this works? You've got to enforce the law. So you need a president to do that. And if Democrats are in office, they can come up with any law they want. If they don't enforce it, what good is it? We need a president who will, which is why we need Democrats to stay out of power. More ahead on The Vince Show.
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4: Breaking things down so clearly, even liberals will understand. Vince Colonnais.
5: Yeah, that really is the whole ballgame, isn't it? That Democrats just don't enforce the laws we actually have. And then they tell you we need new laws to address the crisis that they created by not enforcing the old ones. What a disgusting game that they routinely play with us. Of course, now we have President Trump in office, and the border is sealed tight enough that it can preserve the food in your refrigerator. It is tightly sealed, very tightly sealed, which is great news. So, we've got some good news there. I also have more audio from, Chris Murphy here. What else did he say on this? This idiotic conversation that he had. What is this called? It's the Connecticut Mirror in the Room podcast, Jim. Did anyone advise them on the name of this podcast? This is an unwieldy name. Do people really remember that? The Connecticut Mirror in the Room podcast. There's a lot going on here.
6: I think it's the Connecticut Mirror in the Room podcast.
5: Oh, I see. The name of the publication is the Connecticut Mirror. It's the In the Room podcast. I see. It's a front row seat. You get to be in the room with such luminaries as Chris Murphy. Okay, all right. So, how are Democrats doing with the radicals in their party? Are they keeping some distance from the people who want to destroy America? Here's Chris Murphy on that subject on the In the Room podcast. The
7: Democratic Party has become a shrinking coalition because of these litmus tests. Now, all of those litmus tests are on issues that are really, really important, right? But it's created a tent that's really, really small. I would argue that our two tent poles as a party should be pretty simple, that we are going to unrig the economy to give less power to corporations and more powers to workers.
5: Okay, this is the party that did more to enrich the pharmaceutical companies during COVID than anybody. We're going to unrig the party. This is the party that is doing insider training out the wazoo. Nancy Pelosi has never been richer. Yeah, we're going to unrig all of this. This is the party. This is the party that routinely rigs everything. They use dark money more than anybody in American politics. Spare us, please.
7: And we're going to unrig the democracy. We're going to get billionaire and corporate power out of our politics. Okay. If you agree with those two things, I want you in the.
5: Is he going to distance himself from George Soros now? Is that is that going to happen, Jim? Are they going to reject George Soros money? Is that the plan? They're going to throw Reid Hoffman out. That's the big plan now. What a scam. It's like, we're going to distance ourselves from the billionaires. And of course, they've got all these billionaire backers that they love having in their corner who have been nothing but agents of chaos. Nothing. What about that Roy Neville Singham, that billionaire? He lives in China, the guy who's funding all these Democrat Party insurrections across the country. You're going to distance yourself from him, Chris Murphy?
7: Those two things, I want you in the tent. And if you disagree with me on other issues that I feel are really important, like guns or climate or gay rights, let's have that conversation. And I'm much more likely to persuade you, for instance, that drag shows are.
5: Wait, is he saying that there's room in the Democrat Party for people who believe in traditional marriage? Is that what he's saying? He's saying, if you have differences of opinion from me on gay rights, then let's have that. I don't think that is actually the position of your party, Senator. You're not big on the whole traditional marriage thing. More ahead on The Vince Show.
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2: 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And let Vince know. 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
3: Mm-hmm. All right, one more from Chris Murphy, because I just can't help myself. And I haven't actually heard this clip yet, but you need to. This is Chris Murphy saying that the problem with the right, he's assessing you. The problem with American conservatives is that they're, quote, spiritually adrift. You're spiritually adrift. You're unmoored. You just have no sense of the eternal. Let's get a sermon from Chris Murphy.
4: So it should cause yourself to think, are our priorities right? Are we believing things to be true that might not be true? And so that's where the book starts, is that, like, listen, if you're upset about Donald Trump, ask yourself, why did this country elect somebody a second time who we knew to be wildly reckless and irresponsible and racist and demagogic? It's because people are
3: listen to him bearing false witness,
4: spiritually adrift in this country right now. And if we don't have an answer for how to give people more purpose when they wake up in the morning, then I think we're just in for more of this.
5: But this is,
3: listen to him speaking in religious terms about why you need to give power to Democrats. Give us power. It's the only way to get right with Jesus. That's Chris Murphy. That's it. The road to salvation is through the Democrat Party. This is heretical nonsense. Also, it's pretty rich coming from a party that's got Talafrico as the nominee in Texas. Have you seen this? This ad is so wonderful. It's great. It's just I can't get over it. It's Lone Star Liberty PAC put together a spot about James Talafrico. Now they have their own spin on this. They call him Low T Talarico, which is great as well. But it is basically, it's a compilation, like I asked for. I asked for this. You remember when this all got started? I said, guys, just get a compilation together. Take us through the Talafrico show, would you? Of all of the insanity that's coming out of the mouth of this guy who claims to be some sort of Presbyterian minister. Here's the nominee for the Democrats in Texas. Listen to this.
6: The Democrats have a weird candidate.
7: God is non-binary. There are many more than two biological sexes. In fact, there are six. It is now existential that we try to reduce our meat consumption. The American flag is such a complicated symbol for most of us. Prophetic voices like Jesus have helped me reckon with my own whiteness, my own masculinity. Our southern border should be like our front porch. There should be a giant welcome mat out front. No need to sit and cry over, you know, your whiteness or your masculinity. They're going to call me a radical leftist.
8: Something that you love that's not family or friends.
7: I love, I'm just saying this because it's on my mind, the trans children.
6: The Democrats have a weird candidate.
9: Low T Talarico, too weak for Texas. Lone Star Liberty PAC is responsible for the content of this ad.
3: Kill shot. Kill shot. Jim, you're an expert on Texas. You've done some immersion education on the subject. How does Texas respond to a spot like that? What do Texans think when they see something like that?
10: Yeah, they're not going to go for a guy like that. Some will, actually, sadly.
3: Some will. Do they all live in Austin?
10: Austin, Dallas, San Antonio.
3: Couple. I got a little more faith in San Antonio. Maybe. But this is crazy, man. This is super crazy. This guy's running to become the next senator from Texas. You hear that? God is non-binary. There are six genders. Here's a question for the next debate. Is Talafrico going to do one? How about this? Name them. Name the six genders, would you? You said there are six genders. Would you name them one after the other? Wouldn't that be a great debate question? I'd love to see Talafrico answer that question. Any reporter, anywhere, just stick a microphone in his face and ask him, what are the six genders? Tell us. And then define them. What is the definition of each of those genders you've just laid out? Guy's he is a freak show. He's a freak show. And there's a lot of these freak shows on the left. You see, Debbie Dingell is upset that everybody is asking Democrats about Hassan Piker, the anti-American communist torture his dog whack job. Hassan Piker, for those of you who don't follow along in detail because you have like a normal life, Hassan Piker is a left-wing podcaster, a communist podcaster. He's achieved some level of success. Lots of people have been watching him, at least by the numbers. And he's been campaigning with people like Abdul El-Sayed. He appeared on campaign stages with him. There's all these pictures of them fist bumping and holding each other close. And now he's become something of a liability for Abdul El-Sayed because he's, again, an anti-American whack job. So there's the left right now. Some lefties are kind of doing the Jeremiah Wright treatment for him. Like, oh, I barely know him. I don't agree with all of his opinions. And no. Some of that's repugnant. And meanwhile, like, they've spent a lot of time with the guy. They were very comfortable hanging out with him up until he became a political liability in the states in which they're running now in these general elections. And Debbie Dingell, with the single funniest name of in all of Congress, it's alliterative and humorous. She was just out giving a speech, and she was yelling at the reporters who were present, screaming at them, don't ask me about Hassan Piker. No more asking about Hassan Piker. Not allowed to ask about Hassan Piker. Now, I don't know about you, Jim, but my understanding of American politics is if you don't want somebody to talk about something, you don't usually scream at them to stop talking about it. Don't talk about this subject. It kind of makes everyone think, oh, we should talk about that subject. Here's Debbie Dingell screaming about it.
0: I'm done. So don't any reporter ask me again about Hassan Piker. It's not what November is about. Republicans are trying to make it. They're trying to divide us. And we got to stop letting them try to divide.
3: It's Republicans' fault that Hassan Piker's a psychopath, and then your candidates keep cozying up to him. It's your fault. If you voted for Trump, it's your fault that occurred. I love how everything is Trump's fault. Everything is the fault of Trump and his supporters. Democrats are never responsible for the depravity of their own actions. Never. And Debbie Dingell, boy, she does not want you lumping her in the same sentence with Hassan Piker anymore. You know? Hassan Piker and Debbie Dingell. And Debbie Dingell and Hassan Piker. And if you say those names together too frequently, I think people are going to get a bad association. They're going to associate the two of those people together, Hassan Piker and Debbie Dingell and Debbie Dingell and Hassan Piker. You know what I mean? So I would hesitate before you keep repeating it, because Debbie Dingell and Hassan Piker don't want you to keep saying Debbie Dingell and Hassan Piker. It's really important that you resist doing that, because it's inconvenient to Debbie Dingell that you mention Hassan Piker in the same sentence with her. Whatever happened to the old surly reporters, remember? Like, there was an era of reporting where a reporter wouldn't take kindly to being told by a lawmaker what to do and how to do their job. Where are all the reporters sticking microphones in Debbie Dingell's face this morning? Going, hey, why are you so desperate to separate yourself from Hassan Piker? What has he said? What has he done that you find repugnant enough to establish distance from him? You think it's a mistake, maybe, that your party is defined by a guy like Hassan Piker? Any chance? By the way, like, I think we should all just spend all of our time on social media now in Debbie Dingell's replies, just asking her about her relationship with Hassan Piker and why she's so insistent that the rest of us not think about it at all. That's what these guys are up to. It's just amazing. It's just amazing. Oh, man. Republicans, you are being dealt the most obvious winning hand in any election. And yet I am still concerned that you are going to faceplant before you get to the finish line, that you're going to trip before you get to the finish line. I was talking to Dan Bongino this morning on his excellent show. Dan and I trade off conversations every week. He comes on the radio show, and then I join him on his podcast on alternating weeks. And I joined him today, and we were talking about this. And one of the conversations was just about how President Trump has an incredible list of achievements that he's going into the midterms with. And he's asking voters to make this a referendum on him. He really wants the American people to think about President Trump and his track record as they cast their ballots this November. And that would be a real favor to especially Republicans who have failed to deliver on the Trump agenda in their capacity as members of the House and the Senate. And I told Dan, you know, I noticed this week that President Trump got on Truth Social and he posted a screen grab of a friend of ours. His name's Matt Van Swall, who is a really talented, well, just really candidly, a talented internet communicator. He's always talking about the excesses of the left and his appreciation for the Trump administration. But something Matt had posted within the last week was about all these Republicans who have failed to meet the obligations of the American people. And he's really disappointed in so many Republican elected officials. And guess who shared that story? President Trump. President Trump screen grabbed Matt Van Swall's entire post and then posted it to Truth Social. Now, dummies in the media are like, why is Trump attacking himself? Trump's not attacking himself, you morons. Trump's position is he needs backup. He needs people in Washington who are going to support his agenda. Just an obvious, right off the top of my head, assessment of President Trump's time in office this time around really redounds to his benefit. That border we were talking about in the first half hour, which was wide open, is now airtight. That's a massive victory. In fact, that's exactly what we voted for. Illegal aliens are being deported in record numbers. Do we want more deportations? Well, absolutely. We voted for mass deportations, but they're being deported in record numbers. We have net migration out of the country. We have American citizens, native-born Americans, getting jobs. That's a reversal of the trend that was occurring under Biden when all the jobs gains were going to immigrants, and the workforce is growing in the private sector, shrinking in the government sector. That's a reversal of the Biden trend. That's a big deal. The murder rate is at record lows. Again, this is just all off the top of my head. This is the kind of stuff that I've been thrilled about from the Trump era. The big, beautiful law is that no longer just a bill. It seems forgotten, but of course it is very important considering it happened this Congress going into the midterms. It was an achievement by the president. What did it do? It made permanent the tax cuts from the original Trump tax cuts. It cut taxes for Americans all across the country. It cut taxes when it came to Social Security and overtime and tips. These are massive victories for working people who are trying to figure out how to make ends meet. Huge. The cost of drugs is coming down, the biggest drop in a single month since March of 1963. We just experienced it in July of this year. That's a big deal. And so are there other challenges? No doubt. Is the president able to do everything on his own? Absolutely not. But if you're going to assess the record, you're going to be pretty pleased by what you view, if you're viewing it in any way, in a neutral way. So President Trump's going to go into this convention in Dallas with, I think, a really incredible and important story to tell. And if Republicans can grow the numbers this November, it will be in spite of their shortcomings. I mean, the rest of the Republicans. It will be in spite of their shortcomings. It'll be because President Trump has succeeded at levels that so many of them did not. That's just the truth. And if they lose, by the way, if Republicans lose ground this November, they're going to have to own that. Why did they lose? Why did they lose? It won't be because of President Trump. That guy moved heaven and earth to make you successful. If Republicans lose control of both houses of Congress or one house of Congress, it will be as a result, in some small part at least, of their own shortcomings, especially in the United States Senate, where they can't pass a simple thing like the Save America Act. It's obvious. I've been spending all year warning about it. This audience is going to be, of course, more locked in than a lot of people, more locked in down in the fight, no matter what, in spite of the shortcomings of so many of these Republicans. And that's what makes you wonderful. But I've been saying all year long, if anyone who's truly on President Trump's side is somehow dissuaded from going to the polls and participating in the midterms this year, one of the reasons that might occur is Republicans who failed to deliver on the promises that got them in office in the first place. That's just a reality of politics. If you show up in office and then you don't do the job, you're going to dissuade people. I'm sorry, I'm just here to report the news. Now, this is not over. It's not a fait accompli. We're going into the midterms. We have a very good case to make. And boy, the Democrats have sinister intentions if they get power back. That should all be a huge energizer for the American people to get out and vote and to help give President Trump the backup he so badly needs. But as always, I'm just going to tell you the truth as I see it. More ahead on The Vince Show.
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3: Yeah, look, Democrats are making no secret of what they want to do with power. They want to hurt Republicans. I played the James Carville clip for you yesterday, where the raging Cajun was doing exactly that. He was going ballistic over the idea that Jared Kushner had a meeting of some type with Hakeem Jeffries. He's upset about it. He's upset. His position is that these people are not human, meaning Republicans, President Trump and the people around him, not human. They need to be destroyed. That's our obligation. We don't treat them as legitimate counterparts. That's not like dealing with the other political party and trying to forge ahead as a country. We have to crush them. And Hakeem Jeffries released something of a hostage video this week promising that he would do that, as the left was upset that he met with Jared Kushner. He's been on a media tour trying to explain himself to his own radical base. Here's why I did it. Here's why I did it. But don't you worry. We're going to hold them accountable. We're going after them. The promise of the Democrats is chaos. The promise of the Democrats is to abuse their power no matter what level at which they get it. We're going to grind the will of the people to a screeching halt. We're going to stop the Trump administration in its tracks. We're going to launch another impeachment. Our plan is to disrupt. That's it. It's not to build. It's not to deliver. It's to disrupt, to be agents of chaos, a bunch of AOCs. This is what they have to offer. And so we're going into the midterms. Do the Republicans have advantages? Yeah, they've got President Trump's track record. They have a war chest, a massive one that the president apparently is about to start spending at some huge level. Democrats are in massive amounts of debt and have a horrible story to tell. They've got communists, socialists spilling out of every corner of their party, running as candidates, promising to

0: are welcome. Get the facts at heart.org.
1: So you're on Amazon, you're checking out, and then you see this option. Do you want it today? Okay. Do you want it the next day? Do you want it within 3 hours?
2: Of course.
1: Or do you want it by drone?
2: Drone?
1: Yes.
2: I want it by drone.
1: So do I. Lindsay Austin in Richmond, Texas, she got the alert after she placed the order and said, it's arriving by drone. Are you excited? Well, it didn't really say excited. It just said, your order's arriving by drone. So she goes outside because she's so excited to see it. And then you have to imagine, so the drone is just going, hovering over our house, goes past the front door, goes over the house, and then is hovering and drops the package right in her pool.
2: Ooh. Hope it wasn't piano.
1: Now, Amazon says that these things have, I'm going to read it verbatim, industry-leading detect and avoidance systems that independently monitor the airspace.
2: Okay. What about the ground where the pool was?
1: Yes. They call it Prime Air. They're calling it Prime Swim. Yes. I'm going to tell you exactly what happened to Lindsay's package.
2: Yeah,
1: and
2: curious.
1: More about it in just a minute. 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All right. So Lindsay said, and I quote, I don't think I'll be wanting any more drone deliveries.
2: You think if you have to go get the pool skimmer to get your package out, you wouldn't want any more either.
1: Now, Amazon is now expanding, though, Prime Air. I am so excited about this. I can't wait to try it. It's expanding to 500 cities and towns by the end of this year. Tens of millions of customers. I mean, there it is.
2: Just put a pool cover on anytime you order something. You should be fine.
1: Well, we are showing the video right now. So what do you see, Andrew?
2: Is this the video, the actual video of
1: yes.
2: the package being dropped in
1: exactly.
2: the pool?
1: That's
2: there,
1: right.
2: Where's the kaplunk? That's a huge drone.
1: Yes.
2: Oh, my. And it's in the spa. Good aim. The spa is much smaller than the pool. It nailed it perfectly.
1: The delivery went swimmingly.
2: It did. Absolutely.
1: Oh. And on that happy note, welcome, ladies and gentlemen. It's called the Kim Komando Show because, after all, it's the nation's best, biggest, largest, award-winning show about all things digital. And I just happen to be America's beloved digital goddess, Kim Komando, here with you once again. And joining us is Andrew Babinski. Hello there, Andrew.
2: What up, Kim?
1: So we're going to start with a little Flock update.
2: Yeah. Did you hear about the city of Tempe?
1: Is that
2: on your update?
1: No.
2: They
1: no
2: turned them off.
1: That's it. They got rid of them.
2: Got rid of the cameras. And I think it was 2 weeks ago. I said to you, within the next year, we will see cities starting to turn these cameras off. And it took 2 weeks for Tempe, right here in the state of Arizona, to turn them off.
1: And they're not the only ones.
2: No.
1: All throughout the country. Well, Flock Safety, they have some new products coming out. And now they have drones, speaking of. And these drones launch themselves. No officer at the control. They go 60 miles an hour to chase a fleeing car, reading plates before a patrol car even gets out of the lot.
2: But it doesn't matter if officers that work for that department are storing those drones up to chase their ex-girlfriends around town, because that's what's going to get most of these things shut down.
1: There was one cop, ex-cop in Kentucky, I should say, that he searched his girlfriend's plates 2,000 times.
2: That is a guy with some anxiety.
1: Okay. That's not police work. That's a hobby.
2: Really? Okay. He's a stalker.
1: Right. So what do you think about people taking down the Flock cameras?
2: It's inevitable. It's something that we weren't used to. That got abused immediately. Let's say we went years before police departments were using them incorrectly.
1: And it was a onesie twosie.
2: Right. Not a every single daisy.
1: It does.
2: People are terrified of them. They think they're being tracked. They think they're being followed. They like their privacy. Even though you have no privacy in public, they still like the illusion of privacy. Like it was funny. I was in a Safeway parking lot probably on Wednesday. And I just said to myself, how many people know I'm here right now? And it's got to be over 25, 30 businesses, agencies. I'm pinging everything.
1: More.
2: I'm on every camera.
1: Your phone's tracking you.
2: Right. There is no privacy. But this one, it's so loud. It's so bold that it's scaring people. And, you know, when it gets to the point where people are starting YouTube channels on how to destroy these cameras, that's pretty bad.
1: And that's what's interesting to me, because The HOA at my house in Santa Barbara, there's a flock camera at the bottom of the street. Okay. And by the way, there's only one way in, one way out of the entire neighborhood.
2: Okay.
1: Okay. And so about 2 weeks ago, somebody took the camera down, somebody in a hoodie at 5:30 in the afternoon.
2: So they didn't care.
1: They didn't care. Okay. So then the HOA puts the camera back up.
2: They did.
1: Yeah. Okay. And then 2 days later, guess what happened?
2: Someone took it down.
1: Someone took it down.
2: Someone in the same hoodie, probably.
1: Exactly. Hey, and guess what took place the other day? The World Humanoid Robot Games in Beijing.
2: Humans versus robots, or robots being versus robots controlled by humans?
1: No, this is the first time that they had the games where the robots were actually being robots.
2: Okay.
1: So we didn't have like humans behind. And okay. So like, for example, there was one that beat Usain Bolt.
2: Oh, Usain Bolt?
1: Usain Bolt.
2: Fastest man on the planet Earth?
1: Yes. Bolt's record is 9.58. The Lightning ran 9.4700 meters.
2: Wow.
1: And the Tigon Ultra, another one, 9.39 seconds.
2: Is this the same games where the robot went straight into the wall and just blew up into pieces?
1: Yeah, that's the problem.
2: Yeah.
1: Because...
2: way to go, dummy.
1: if you're watching us on YouTube, actually seen the video. For everybody else, just imagine this thing running at full speed and then crashing into a wall. And see, and that's the problem that they're not talking about. You don't hear anybody else mentioning this, is that they programmed these robots to run super fast, but they forgot to teach them how to stop.
2: Well,
1: No. They forgot to teach them how to stop.
2: Totally?
1: Yes.
2: Okay.
1: Yes.
2: That's an important part of going, is stopping.
1: Exactly. A cheerleader that were the robots, they started cheerleading, and then they didn't know how to stop.
2: Go team, go team, go team, go.
3: Go team, go.
1: There
3: team.
1: Was one that kept flipping over boxes.
2: Yeah.
1: Couldn't stop.
2: Stopping is important.
1: So somebody forgot to program them to stop.
2: But they taught it how to flip over a box. That's pretty impressive.
1: Yeah, but then it kept flipping over a box, over a box, over a box.
2: Oh, you focus on the negative if you want.
1: Yeah, so Usain Bolt.
2: Yeah.
1: Should be Usain Volt.
2: Oh, why?
1: Get it?
2: No, I get it. I just want you to have to explain your jokes.
1: This is some serious news. The big Meta settlement.
2: Mm-hmm.
1: Everybody's talking about, oh, you know, it's going to really change everything. It's going to really make Meta change and get better and do things the right way.
2: Well, I saw the restrictions that were placed on Meta.
1: Whatever.
2: you are surly.
1: I am.
2: You're
1: not
2: surly this morning.
1: $18 million fine.
2: Billion.
1: Billion. But still, it could be millions to them. On a $1 trillion company? Really?
2: But they are putting in on teen accounts. Anything under the age of 18, restrictions.
1: Okay.
2: There's going to be timeouts that are mandated. There's going to be off times and dark times.
1: Oh, yeah, that's going to work.
2: But here's what I don't understand is that with the settlements, the states that were suing them, like the state of Arizona is getting like something like $238 million or something like that. Yeah. Why is it going to the state? Why isn't it going to the customers of Meta that were the ones that were addicted by this product?
1: Or maybe had some issues, some problems.
2: Right.
1: Even coming up, we have a mom whose daughter committed suicide.
2: Exactly.
1: Because of the controls. You know, Facebook was programmed to keep you addicted.
2: Right. It's the cigarettes of the internet.
1: But it wasn't the big tobacco settlement.
2: No.
1: I mean, the big tobacco settlement was, what, $900 billion, some crazy number. And then they had to keep paying and paying. I mean, and the kicker on all this, which I don't understand, is that maybe because the fine was so low, is that when all this came out with Meta, and they settled right before Mark Zuckerberg actually took the stand, by the way.
2: Of course, they didn't want him to face the questions.
1: Is the stock went up.
2: Well, because it was only $18 billion.
1: Exactly.
2: But why is the states getting the money and not the victims? That's what I don't understand.
1: I don't understand that either.
2: And I searched for answers and I couldn't find it.
1: Hey, still ahead this hour, somebody was tracking you through your web browser without using a single cookie. They're using something that you can't even hear. Oh, I'm going to tell you about how I had a firsthand experience with the Tesla robot and what's going on. Oh, he's so cute. Oh, I want one so bad. Also going to have our AI tip. We're going to tell you how you are leaking money out of your account. You don't even know it. And I have to tell you also about Carbonite, a proud sponsor of the show. Your computer won't turn on. 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
1: 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In 2004 at Davos, he promised SPAN would be solved within 2 years. 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And so does a track record. It's a good thing that no one cares about Bill Gates. Be sure to get my free newsletter at getkim.com. 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

0: I don't really shop at these places.
1: Okay. I'm so glad that we've prefaced this with this. Kim Kometa would not come near your stuff, whoever we're about to talk about.
0: AliExpress.
1: Okay.
0: I think it's like an Alibaba.
1: Sure.
0: And that if you shopped there, instead of them just dropping a cookie and then, you know, figuring out where you've been and where you're going, mm-hmm. is that they actually turned on in your browser something called web audio so that they could listen to your keystrokes and listen to else what's going on in your world so that this way they can further identify you.
1: Of course. And I gave them permission to do that.
0: Yes, of course you did.
1: By clicking on something 3.5 years ago.
0: Of course I accept that.
1: Yeah.
0: And then meanwhile, Apple Maps... They're not making enough money at Apple.
1: No?
0: Mm-mm.
1: Poor guys.
0: So now when you start using Apple Maps and like you want to search for like you, like a barber. Oh, mm-hmm. wait, you have no hair. In case you want to search for something else,
1: right.
0: that the first result that comes up is going to say sponsored.
1: The first result? Really?
0: Yes.
1: So when I search up employment lawyer because of harassment and abuse that I had to take on my job, that first one's going to be a paid ad? That's crazy.
0: What do you mean by that?
1: You just attacked my physical appearance.
0: I did not. I said you have a beautiful bald head.
1: Oh, then I misheard. I apologize.
0: Hey, your body has been making less collagen since your 20s. 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
0: So we just talked about it. Meta settling for $18 billion after getting caught designing Facebook and Instagram so that it would totally addict our kids on purpose. Now, joining us is Lori Schott. She knows exactly why this matters. She lost her daughter, Annalie, to suicide in 2020 after social media just consumed her life. And as a mom, she spent every year since just fighting to get this change. Lori, thank you so much for joining us today.
3: So, thank you for having me.
0: So take us back. When did you first realize that this was not normal teenage stuff that your daughter was doing on social media?
3: When she was going through her teen years, the phone was always a point of contention within our family. We always said kids are addicted to their phone back then, not knowing the true meaning of addiction and how these platforms were designed. And we had no idea when Anna died by suicide that she was struggling with the internal demons that she had inside of her that were being pushed to her. Like with the design of these platforms, there were beauty filters and other appearance altering features that just fueled unhealthy comparisons in young girls, and it damaged her self-esteem, and it was engagement-driven recommendations and constant notifications that kept pulling her into a really deep, dark world. And with this content that was being pushed at her, it was even told for her not to tell her parents or discuss it, and that suicide would ease the pain, is how they put it.
0: That's horrible.
1: How was that message that suicide would ease the pain delivered to her? Was it another creator's video? Was it DMs?
3: Yes, it was another creator's video. And with our daughter, we're one of the families that our daughter journaled about her mental health experiences. She journaled about the social media comparison of young girls, the exact same things that we're finding out in a court of law right now that Meta designed these platforms for. They knew that they were harming young girls' self-esteem and their internal emotional state, and they did it anyway. They didn't stop.
0: Because it was all designed, it's all designed for engagement. They're not going to share things about soccer or football because they know that she's not interested in that. They're going to feed on it so that to keep giving her those beauty filters, which I can tell you, we're all there.
1: But for other households out there, what did on a daily basis a social media addiction look like?
3: It says for children to be able to disengage from the phone, having their phone in their hand, being in that world of fear of missing out is huge for teenage girls. So at the same time where they're saying it's social, it is anything but social. It drives our children into a world of loneliness. And we were those parents. We tried to make her have her phone on the counter at night. We checked her screens. We checked her platforms. But after she died, we found out that we refused to let her have TikTok. She had a TikTok account. And with Instagram, the account I was looking at was not her real Instagram account. She had set up 5 Instagram accounts.
1: Wow.
0: Now, under this settlement, kids have to get cut off from Instagram between midnight and 6 a.m. They're capped at 2 hours a day. Do you think that would have made a difference in your daughter's life?
3: Absolutely. We were fighting her getting access to even burner phones or any other laptop computer that would give her access to social media at all hours of the night. And these are tools that parents, we need to be able to have access to, but it's also the responsibility of companies like Meta to design these platforms so they're not addictive, so kids are not so torn in between not being online, so kids know how to take a break. The things that I think we really have to think about as parenting in this day and age, we actually know how these platforms are designed. We know how the emotional relationship these children have within this world of devices and self-comparison, and that we as parents have to break that hold. I will never say parents don't have responsibility. Absolutely, we had responsibility, but we had no idea what we were parenting against. And I'm thankful for all the parents that have, during all this pain, has stepped forward to tell the stories of their children so we make the world a safer place in acknowledging and education and outreach.
0: Yeah, and I, you know what, you make a really valid point, is that we didn't really know. That what they were really doing behind the scenes and how insidious it all is.
3: Yeah, and that's the thing. When you sit in a courtroom and you see emails, as I did in Los Angeles at the trial against Meta and Google, that Mark Zuckerberg and Mr. Mosseri were actually talking about the emotional damage to young girls, and that researchers told them that these products were harming children, and they did nothing because of the engagement and because of their bottom line. They want things to remain sticky, because if these platforms are sticky to our kids, that means they're engaged longer, that means they have the chance to sell our information to advertisers, and that's their bottom line. They make 98% of their money after selling access to our children. I'm thankful that when we found Honest Journals that talked about this emotional rabbit hole it pulled her into and pushed her into depression and anxiety. After she died, I was able to gain access into my daughter's social media world. And like I said, I never knew that she had TikTok, and finding out that she saw a live suicide on TikTok,
0: oh my gosh,
3: spiraled her. And also finding out how it was a constant feed of Meta knew that when your little girls were feeling sad or depressed or lonely, that was a great time to offer our children to advertisers to sell them beauty products and give them this false sense of beautification. And that was the latest whistleblower came forward with how they structured that. So our children in their darkest hour became an economic opportunity for Meta to sell our children's mental health state to advertisers. And to me, it's wrong, and they're going to pay.
0: You know, they're still going to do it. $18 billion is nothing to Meta's bottom line, considering all the money that they're making off of it. Do you have any final words that you want to share with parents who may be listening right now?
3: That you need to keep the lines of communication open with your children so they understand if maybe they're feeling lonely or feeling the reactions because they are on these platforms, and why parents are pushing back against our children even having access to these platforms. But this outcome of this trial and the settlement is a step forward on our path for accountability. Sure. The dollar amount is small, but we are able to fight with the internal documents that we never would have had access to unless these really brave attorney generals wouldn't have stepped forward and carried this case on into court.
0: Which is really a really important point. And thank you for bringing that up, Lori, because now we have almost a precedent. So this is just one lawsuit. There's going to be so many more to come.
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0: Keep up the fight. You're doing a fabulous job. 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

0: So I was walking around the Century City Mall outside Los Angeles proper, and I walked past the Tesla dealer, and standing in the window was an Optimus robot.
1: Ooh.
0: And I thought, you know what? I've never really been so up close and personal with one. So I went in, and it had a big sign that said, "Do not touch," which, of course,
1: you didn't listen to, and
0: no.
1: You just touched it, fondled it.
0: Well, I was surprised how light it was.
1: Okay.
0: And how nimble it was.
1: How tall is it?
0: It's about, well, it's taller than me.
1: Okay.
0: Okay, but that's not
1: so
0: anything
1: four
0: much.
1: Foot eight?
0: Yeah. Oh, that is not right.
1: It's just a joke.
0: I'm like 5'5".
1: Now, is this one of the robots where once you bring it into your household and it's going to do all the work?
0: Yes.
1: It's actually a human just running it somewhere remotely?
0: Elon Musk says that's not true. But there was rumor that when the Tesla bot was serving drinks, that there was somebody on the side pouring all the drinks. But pretty soon we're going to have 30,000 of them.
1: Okay.
0: But who's in competition now is Hyundai, the car company.
1: Well, they've been making robots since the 90s.
0: Well, they also did a deal. They bought Boston Dynamics, which are those dogs that are running all around.
1: Right.
0: And so think about this. And I haven't read this anywhere, but it makes perfect sense. And after seeing the Tesla bot and the Tesla dealer, it would make sense that someday we're going to go to a Hyundai dealership where we will buy a bot.
1: Oh, okay. Yeah, why not? Someone's got to sell them.
0: And then, you know, they have the service bays.
1: Mm-hmm.
0: They have the person who can talk to you about financing. I mean, everything's all right there.
1: It's all going to be robots?
0: Yes. So we'll have this little bot in the dealership, and we'll have like 0% APR and 0% chance it likes you.
1: Probably. Really, so are you going to get one and bring it in your house?
0: 1,000%. But I have trouble with the bot, like the Tau bot and the one that's in San Francisco where it's just a bot and then there's a human in VR behind it
1: right. Doing
0: all the work.
1: Yeah, that's what I'm saying. You're going to be surveilled in your own home 24/7.
0: So I have to wait until that doesn't happen.
1: Okay.
0: And also, the NeoBot, it took 5 minutes to put 3 dishes in the dishwasher.
1: Oh, that's at least it's productive.
0: You know, it's faster than Barry. All right, let's see. Joe in the Gulf Coast of Mississippi. Hi there, Joe.
2: Hi, Tim. How are you?
0: Great. Welcome. So you wrote me a note. You did something with AI and fitness. Tell us about it.
2: Yeah. I saw a question in your newsletter recently, and I was like, well, I don't have an AI girlfriend, but I do have an AI coach. And I said, let me respond to that and see if it catches any attention. And it did.
0: So tell us about the AI fitness coach.
2: So, you know, I had recently had a remote coach, and I loved my coach. But it gets a little bit expensive, and I wanted to get back into a coaching relationship, and I thought, well, maybe I can create an AI coach, and so I did, and I've been using the AI coach now for, I think 2 months, and it's been really working well.
1: Now, this is interesting. At the beginning of the year, I decided to track everything I was doing physically. I didn't use a prompt saying, you're going to be my coach. I wanted to use AI as a tracker when it came to what I was eating.
0: How'd that work for you?
1: Is that the AI always and constantly was making excuses for me if I were to miss a workout. Did you have that problem in the beginning, and did you figure out a workaround?
2: Yeah, so initially, I follow some coaches that I think are like the best fitness coaches in the industry. And one of those is Jordan Syatt, one is Joe DeFranco, and one is a group called the Mind Pump. So I gave the project parameters. That's where it got its information, and that was the type of coaching
0: that's
2: that
0: a good
2: it would
0: idea.
2: Provide.
0: That's a great idea.
2: And so that went well, but like Andrew said, immediately, one of the first things I noticed was like, okay, if I push back, it affirms what I say. And so I went back and just in a conversation, I said, I don't need you to affirm everything that I said. I don't expect as a coach that you'll affirm everything that I said. If I'm wrong, I need you to say that I'm wrong. And that almost it pretty much instantly corrected it. I'm using Claude.
0: So is it worth saving the $50 to $100 a month?
2: You know, I think for a couple of reasons. For me, it has been. I had a remote coach that was running me around $200 a month. Whoa. And I pay like $20 a month for Claude. The advantage that I've found is that you're right. I can't upload videos so he can check form, but I had already had another experience using Claude to evaluate a security camera image. And I said, you were able to watch security camera image, so let's go find out how you watched the video and determine well, that what he does, you know, is actually take the screenshot.
0: It's a good thing. I mean, that you were able to really figure this out. We actually used an AI tip like this in our AI newsletter.
1: Okay.
0: Where we walk you through and how to actually do your metrics. Head over to the official homepage, commando.com, and just type in AI fitness coach. And then all the prompts that Joe used and probably expanded on are right there free for
1: it's
0: the taking.
1: It's worth a shot. Try it out.
0: It is. All right, let's talk about Incogni. First of all, this happened in Bratvia, Illinois. 2:40 in the morning, a woman sees a flashlight and a shadow outside her window. Police say the man in her backyard was a registered sex offender. A military court convicted him in 2024. This is so horrible. He took a sailor's key card and let himself into her bedroom. And he never met this woman in Illinois. He saw her on social media. He researched her and then found her home address. Now, let's talk about research. 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
1: Ooh.
0: That's the fancy phrase for it.
1: That is fancy.
0: So name one subscription that you have right now, Andrew, that you're like, I don't even know what it does.
1: Ooh, that's a good question. I have ChatGPT and Claude, and sometimes I go, do I need both?
0: It's true.
1: I pay for both, and then I go. Well, I do this with this and this with this.
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1: Okay. And then you get to decide whether or not you're going to continue or not.
0: Exactly. Because you want to find the leaks, plug the leaks, because it just makes sense. Get it?
1: No, I get it. Saving money, censor money. Yes, we all get it.
0: You didn't laugh.
1: Well, that's because it wasn't a punchline. It was just a sentence.
0: Oh, okay. There is that. And in the next hour, you know how you send a text message and it's super fast?
1: Yeah.
0: What if that text message took 3 days or a week? And that was something that you really wanted.
1: That's called the mail, not a text.
0: There is that.
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0: 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Let's see. Who's up next? Scotty in Carson City, Nevada. Hi there, Scotty.
1: Hello. How are you doing today?
0: Fabulous. What's going on?
1: Oh, not too much. You guys had me come on and talk about the issue I had with having to clean up my property when AAA used a satellite.
0: Oh, you sent me an email. You sent me a note through the website. Oh, yeah. Okay.
1: Yeah,
0: this is, you know what? I'm so glad that you sent me a note, and I'm so glad that you're on the air with us, because this is a big problem that's happening throughout the country. So, Scotty, thank you so much for being here. What was the issue? What was going on?
1: We were out of town, came back, and had a letter from our AAA representative and said that we had till the 28th of July to clean up our property because they said that there was debris and, well, what else they put on here? Oh, like appliances lying around, abandoned vehicles, and just a mess. So I called them because I wanted to know, what are you talking about? I mean, I knew I had a pile of branches and things that I needed to move on, and I sit on an acre. And then to the back of the property, I had 2x4s and things I used to repair the fence and things like that.
0: Okay.
1: So when I called them and I said, can you send a representative down from Reno so they could show me what it is you're talking about? Oh, we don't do that.
2: They just trust a satellite image, and whatever they think they see is what...
1: Well, and that's what I didn't know yet. And I said, so what are you talking about? And he said, oh, you've got this, you've got that, and this needs to be removed and all that. And I said, well, how do you get that? So we have a photograph. And I said, who came on my property and took pictures? Oh, no, it's a satellite. I said, I'd like to see it. So they sent it to me. And I'm looking at it, and I'm like, this thing's at least 2 years old. And so I call him back, and we're talking, and I said, the abandoned car, as I explained to him, the abandoned car is not abandoned. It's blah, blah, blah, blah, recycle. So he says, well, you need to put that in a garage. I said, well, I've got things in my garage. You know, are you going to build me a new garage? The appliance is the corner of my cargo trailer that you can see under the trees. I said, there's no appliances. And then the things that he sees reflected next to my sheds are actually white lattice, plastic lattice work, and the sun reflects off it. And then the other thing he pointed out is where my jet skis are. And with the photo, you can't really see exactly where everything is, but you see the one pile of debris, and I said, I was scheduled to be cleaned this summer anyway.
2: Or so when you pushed back and you pointed out everything in the image wasn't what they were saying it was,
0: what happened?
2: Did they buckle?
1: No. No, I even told them I've got a fire extinguisher right on the corner of the property, fire hydrant. No, they didn't. They wanted pictures of everything that was being removed and that it was cleaned up.
0: You had to go get new insurance?
1: This is what they were saying.
2: Okay.
1: I didn't get this letter until about 3 weeks before that date, you know, triple-digit temperature down here at that time. So I had to go and rent a couple of dumpsters.
0: What a nightmare.
2: What a headache.
0: I mean,
2: it's like guilty before you're proven innocent.
0: So that's why if this does happen, just keep in mind that they may be using older satellite photos, or they could be using drones, right? But they being the insurance companies, are seriously out there patrolling, I guess, if you'd say.
2: Because it's so cheap for them to do, too.
0: And also low-flying aircraft. And it's not just insurance companies. A lot of municipalities and cities and counties are actually doing this to see if you built something on your property that you should be taxed for.
2: They're coming to get us.
0: They sure are. Scotty, thanks for your call today. Okay, so I read Gordon's note, and I asked him to come on the show and tell us more about it.
2: Okay.
0: And Gordon, so what's going on in Detroit that made you say, roast me, ChatGPT?
3: Well, a friend of mine said that this is a really fun thing to do. And I said, I'm afraid to do this. And he said, no, give it a try. I laughed so hard. So basically, it's kind of like those celebrity roasts on TV, but it's kind of gentler than that. They take a bunch of questions you've asked over the years, over the time you've been on the site, and kind of makes fun of you based on that.
0: So what was the thing that shocked you the most when you told AI to roast you?
3: Well, the fact that it kind of took all the things I'd ever asked over, you know, over since I've been using it, and kind of put him into a big, you know, hilarious sort of thing. Of course, you know, it's more meaningful if you actually know the person, just like, you know, on celebrity roasts. But, well, like, can I give you a couple examples?
0: Sure.
3: Okay, so my daughter, she's kind of the you know, ultimate consumer. And so she said, roast me. And ChatGPT wrote back, a company makes one mistake on your order, and suddenly you're not a customer anymore. You're an independent congressional investigation. You don't complain. You assemble evidence, screenshots, dates, names, receipts, terms, and conditions. Somewhere a customer service supervisor sees your email come through and says, oh, God, she's got documentation. You're not going to scream at them. You're going to calmly find the exact policy they violated, identify the regional manager, and make sure everyone involved has a very educational afternoon.
0: Now, is that your daughter?
3: That's my daughter, yes. And
0: Did she do that to you when she was like 15 years old and trying to make a point?
3: No, I think maybe she learned from me, I suppose.
0: Oh, I see.
2: Apple doesn't fall. This actually surprises me that it actually knew you. I'm currently working on a big video, and I was doing a storyboard, and I said, ChatGPT made the image of the storyboard for the video, and I said, the guy in there is supposed to be me, just make it look like me, so it's easier to point out the differences. And it's like, ChatGPT goes, well, please upload a photo of you. And I'm like, I've uploaded 25,000 photos
0: so
2: of me.
0: No, photos, they get it off. It doesn't work.
2: It doesn't?
0: No.
2: I'd be surprised to know if ChatGPT knows anything about me.
0: Well, I asked Chat to roast me, and I gave you.
2: Oh, is the result?
0: Yeah, because I don't think I should read my own roast, because that doesn't make sense.
2: Have you reviewed these?
0: I kind of scanned it, and you don't have to read the whole thing, because it's okay. A full page.
2: Here's the first one. Ladies and gentlemen, I'm Claude, an artificial intelligence, which means I know everything about Kim Komando except how to get her to stop talking.
0: Ouch.
2: It's accurate. You want one more?
0: Yeah.
2: Kim spends her life warning Americans about hackers, scammers, and identity thieves. Meanwhile, she has told 5 million strangers a week her name, her town, her husband's name, and what she had for lunch. The nation's top security expert is running the world's longest hostage video.
0: Oh.
2: That's true.
0: You know, what a great idea.
2: Roast a family member.
0: Yes.
2: And then you go ahead and perform it for them, send them a video.
0: That'd be a great bit to do at a family reunion.
2: Oh, yeah.
0: So what other creative uses can you use for chat on personal?
2: When it comes to personal things? Well, no. This is what I do every single month. And I didn't think it was that big of a deal until the last time I went to Walgreens to pick it up. We give each other cards every single month, Lisa and I.
0: Oh.
2: Because her love language is the written word.
0: And they're still in love.
2: And so I was getting cards, you know, in the beginning that were just store-bought cards. And I'm like, these are stupid. I'm just buying the empty ones. So what I did was, I don't know how deep we want to get into this, but our thing is sheep. We have sheep collectibles. It's an inside joke. But then one month, about 14 months ago, I took a picture of ours.
0: Does it have anything to do in the bedroom?
2: Nothing. Nothing to do. The kids know about it, so it's safe. I took a picture of ours, and I turned us into sheep. And then I printed that on the card. So now every single month, I will take a picture or something that happened in our lives and use those sheep characters. Like, we're doing the flooring right now. So next month's card will be us sweating and hurting each other while we're doing the flooring as the sheep. And I just thought it was a little cutesy-wootsy thing. You're rolling your eyes.
0: Okay.
2: When I went to Walgreens to pick it up, because I get the card made at Walgreens for $3.40, she opened it up to check the quality. And she was like, what is this? And I explained it to her. And she's like, that's the most romantic thing I've ever heard.
0: Oh.
2: So that's one thing I do, is I make images to turn into greeting cards, and I only spend $3.
0: All right, stay right where you are, because those glasses at the next table, 3 towels, 10 seconds on whether or not you're going to be recorded, and you'll never forget this again. Hey, you know that favorite password of yours? Software cracks it in seconds. 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

0: that light without disabling the camera.
1: Yeah, I know. It's and they also, you can put a little piece of black tape over it. It's just an LED. That's not the camera.
0: Right.
1: Okay. And if somebody's standing there like with their finger on their frame, that's probably a sign too.
0: But yeah, that's someone not trying to hide it, though, and that's what we need.
1: Gosh, isn't that something? We have to worry about somebody recording us in glasses.
0: I don't think we have to worry. I don't think anybody really owns a pair of them.
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8: ABC News, I'm Dave Packer. The U.S. State Department says they're providing more than $3.6 million in aid to devastated areas of Nepal after this week's catastrophic flash flood. Nearly 700 dead, 3,000 missing, and a race against time to find survivors.
9: A really agonizing wait for the families still standing by for word on the whereabouts of their loved ones. The foreign minister here this morning warning Nepal is on high alert for even more flooding.
8: ABC's Britt Clendett in Kathmandu. Venezuelan Interim President Delcy Rodriguez saying in a statement that her country is entering a new era of recovery and growth after President Trump announced Friday a historic U.S.-Venezuela oil deal that he claims will lower gas prices. An international manhunt for two suspects who allegedly stole a 200-carat diamond necklace from a museum in Vienna. The piece once belonged to Egyptian royalty and contained more than 600 diamonds. The theft is the latest in a series of high-profile heists to hit European museums. This is ABC News. A new study on CTE, the brain disease most commonly found in contact sports athletes, caused by repeated blows to the head, showing the condition is more common than generally thought. Dr. Ayala Wegman is a pediatrician and professor at NYU Langone Health.
10: The most common injuries that I typically see are concussions. We also see a lot of ankle and knee injuries, and we also see a lot of patients that have microtraumas and repetitive overuse injuries from doing a lot of these travel sports leagues and highly competitive sports.
8: The leader of the Seneca Nation in upstate New York criticized President Trump's decision to rename Lake Ontario to Lake America. J. Conrad Seneca called for Trump's order to be rescinded and for the name of Lake Ontario to remain.
11: It's Lake Ontario. It'll always be Lake Ontario. You know, if he chooses to change it, it should be changed to an indigenous name.
8: The executive order signed as the Trump administration engages in a trade war with Canada. Dave Packer.
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